0: Yeah, that's the late Keith Whitley and Birmingham Turnaround. And we kicked it off with A Day in the Life of a Fool. And I'm not quite sure what the other one was that I played. But anyway, doesn't matter. And leading up to that, we had Am I That Easy to Forget from Jim Reeves. Heather Miles was in there with Broken Heart for Sale. Tonight Carmen from Justin Trevino. And Ken Millens. Yeah, that's what it was. Don't Make Me Come In There. All right, it's a bit after 20. Well, no, it's more than a bit after. 21 minutes past 10. And I've got a couple of messages that I must bring you. I will be back right after the messages.
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0: gentleman by the name of Jacob Leader. And tonight the bottle let me down. Before that, we had Three in a Row from Mandy Barnett. Funny, familiar, forgotten feelings. Now That's All Right With Me and A Simple I Love You. And we kicked that group of songs off with Gary Allen and Smoke Rings in the Dark and All I Had Going Is Gone. All right, got a couple of messages and I will be back.
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Yeah, that's Donnie Ulysses and Out of Sight, Out of Mind and Over You. And you want the same lady with the, what have we got? You Always Take Her Memory Out on Me. We had three in a row from Jacob Leiter. I think it was three in a row. You Always Take, no, Long Black Veil and My Dreams Just Came True. And we had two in a row from Gary Allen, Smoke Rings in the Dark and All I Had Going Is Gone. It's right on 11 o'clock here at Corbin's 103.3 FM. I got a track coming up now from a gentleman by the name of Carl Ballou.

Yeah, that's three in a row from Billy Walker. We had They'll Never Take Her Love From Me, Farewell Party, a song that became the signature tune for Gene Watson, actually, and I Dreamed of an Old Love Affair. All right, it's 12 minutes past 11 here on Goulburn's 103.3 FM. It's a young lady, a young girl who was part of the backup team of singers in the Mickey Gilley show that I saw in America. And then she had a show of her own and sounded like this.

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6: Just the other night, at a hometown football game, my wife and I ran into my high school flame. But as I introduced them, the past came back to me, and I

She wasn't quite the angel that I remembered in my dreams. I could tell the time had changed me. In her eyes too it seemed. We tried to talk about the old days. There wasn't much we could recall. I guess the Lord knows what he's doing.

Yeah, that's Patti Loveless and The Trouble with the Truth. And before that, The Same Lady and You Don't Even Know Who I Am. And we had two in a row from Garth Brooks, Unanswered Prayers and Much Too Young to Feel This Damn Old. All right, I got a couple of messages and I will be back.

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Yeah, that's three in a row from Ray Price. I've been on both sides of goodbye. It's all the same to you. Take back your old love letters, and we had a couple from Mark Chestnut. It's too cold at home and April Fools. It's around about 4 minutes to, it's around about 4 minutes to 12 o'clock. Hopefully we'll have a news update at 12 o'clock. If not, we'll just keep going with the music. It's Patsy Cline.

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1: National Radio News.
2: Hello, I'm David Cameron. H5 bird flu has killed a fur seal in South Australia, marking the first confirmed case in a mammal on the Australian mainland. The New Zealand fur seal was found dead at Beachport on Wednesday on the state's limestone coast. Globally, the bird flu strain has killed millions of birds and crossed over into species such as elephant seals. Long-nosed fur seals and the endangered Australian sea lion are among the mammal species the federal government has assessed as facing very high risk from the virus. One Nation MP David Farley says his party's migration target is not too different from Labor's. Speaking to the ABC, Mr. Farley says a key difference is where skilled migrants and those on specific programs should be focused.
3: The raw number's not too different, but the reality is, where do we need them? We don't need them in the great urban metroplex. Mm. We need them out to be productive, working in agriculture, engineering, mining, etc.
2: Former leader of the WA Nationals, Max Trenaudyn, has died aged 78. He entered Parliament in 1986 and served as the member for Avon in the state's wheat belt. He led the WA Nationals from 2001 to 2005. A number of his Nationals colleagues have paid tribute on social media. One of the new Spirit of Tasmania ferries has arrived at its future home in Devonport. After years of delays, Spirit of Tasmania 4 is there for testing and commissioning ahead of its first passenger service scheduled for the end of October. New ferries will operate between Devonport in Tasmania and Geelong in Victoria. School students, community groups and local organisations across Broome are today celebrating cultural diversity in the Kimberley. The Chinatown Parade is a centrepiece of the Shinju Matsuri Festival and has run since the 1970s. Festival President Lynn Bunny says it's part of a jam-packed program highlighting the stories and cultures of people across the region.
4: We have a long table dinner on the beach. Our Chinatown feast is all different sort of Asian foods. We have about five different varieties of things. It's a big showcase of food and entertainment and stuff in the middle of town. It's all closed off and set up to make a fantastic venue.
2: A large search and rescue operation is underway in the Bay of Bengal after a cargo vessel carrying iron ore from India to Singapore sank. 24 crew were on board when the vessel went down. Scientists in New York have found that fish skin may be a safer and more effective way of treating severe burns than synthetic products containing collagen. The researchers compared data from nearly 500 adults who'd attended burn centres over 6 years. More details from the BBC's Warren Bull.
5: Before having skin graft surgery, many burns patients are given a temporary wound coverage to prepare the area and manage infection risk. In recent years, medical teams have increasingly opted for fish skin. The researchers found that exposing burns to the skin of Atlantic cod ahead of surgery resulted in patients spending on average 12 days fewer in hospital and having a lower chance of sepsis or other complications compared with other treatments. This may be due, they say, to cod skin containing omega-3 fatty acids that trigger just the right amount of inflammation to assist the healing process.
2: And a Chinese humanoid robot has run the 100 metres in 9.39 seconds, faster than the men's world record held by Usain Bolt. The robot was competing in the opening heat of the World Humanoid Robot Games in Beijing.
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9: Well, we've got a fairly brief weather forecast at the moment. I can tell you that it is 14.4 degrees at the moment as we head towards a top of a lovely 18 degrees. Mostly sunny day with winds from the northwest and northeast, 15 to 20 kilometres per hour, becoming light in the late afternoon. The Humidity is 64%. The wind is coming from the northeast at 22 kilometres per hour. And we've got barometric pressure of 1,027 hectopascals and a UV reading of moderate. All right, folks, I'm into my last hour this morning, so or this afternoon now, of course. I played two or one and a little bit of Patsy Cline's. I've got another one of Patsy Cline lined up, and then I've got three in a row from Gene Watson.

0: Yeah, that's three in a row from Gene Watson, and one of my favourite artists. It's now 18 minutes past 12 here at Goulburn's 103.3. I got a couple of messages and I will be back.
1: Want a game of bowls or somewhere for that special occasion? 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
4: Hi, I'm Norm McMillan, and I invite you to start your week with Time Warp every Monday, 8 a.m. to midday, with great memories from the 60s, great ballads, and I just love requests. 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

Yeah, that's Janie Fricky, and I'll need someone to hold me when I cry. And before that, Roy Clark, You Don't Have Very Far to Go. And we had two in a row from Tracy Bird, Take Me With You When You Go, and Why. Well, I got a couple of songs to go, but I take this opportunity of thanking each and every one of you who invited me into your lives this morning. And I do hope that sometime in the last 2.5 hours I've played something that you have enjoyed. If I have, you tell your friends. We don't mind how many people come along for the ride here on Sunday morning or Saturday morning when I'm on air. Of course, I start at 11 o'clock on Saturday morning through until 2. And then again on Wednesday afternoon from 12 till 4 when we play all Australian country music. So I know it's a fairly popular program. All right, thank you very much for your company, and here's Philip Claypool. Before you draw.

For the next 60 minutes, you'll hear the best of the best country music in the world. Songs that'll touch your heart and comfort your soul. I'm Rex Mitchell, and this is Shiloh Country. Good food, plenty of exercise, and a clean conscience, Pat Boone says, were the keys to his success. And today we turn the spotlight on his life and his career. And a Scottish missionary walks 11,000 miles in the African jungle just to save the lost. Don't miss his remarkable story at the end of the show. But first, this timeless classic from a timeless group. The band who loved their state so much, they named themselves after it. And today, Alabama is more famous than the state where they were raised.

Years ago, born country was a privilege here in America. Country folks were proud of their heritage. They were honest, honourable, patriotic, and usually God-fearing. Nobody worked on Sundays, on the land, or in those tiny country towns. Everybody went to church back then, and they knew why they did.

0: Not so long ago, America consisted of tiny towns, just like the one Tracy Byrd sang about there. They were scattered from sea to shining sea. Today, skyscrapers stack people up like egg cartons in a supermarket. We live like sardines squashed into tiny city blocks. 100 years ago, 42% of the US workforce worked in farming. Today, it's less than 3%. Massive global conglomerates have put a bounty on the family farm. Get big or get out. And the old farmers have either died or moved to the city with their offspring. Consequently, there are fewer conversations like this down on the family farm.
1: While resting one evening by the side of the road, I saw an old farmer in a field he'd just hoed. His face was all brown and wrinkled by the sun and the wind. And he was talking to the Lord just like he'd be talking to a friend. Well, sir, he said with his voice calm and quiet, them corn tassels need sacking. Got no string to tie it. Hadn't a rain in so long that the fields is mighty dusty. And it's been so unbearable hot that the kids is even getting fussy. Now that grass down in the pasture, it should be knee high. If we could just have a little shower, Lord, it might keep the cow from going dry. Oh, but listen to me talking. You'd think I wasn't grateful. Why, if you didn't know me so well, Lord, you'd think I was downright hateful. You'd think I'd forgot about that new calf that you sent, and the money and the mail that took care of the rent. Ma's coal's better, and Johnny's home in the Navy, and that good Sunday dinner of chicken and dumplings and gravy. And that new preacher you sent us, Lord, he's sure a fine young man. Why, he's just converting them sinners to beat the band. Well, guess I'll mosey on home now, Lord. Won't take no more of your time. Guess there's plenty of folks hereabout that's waiting to ring your line. Evening to you, Lord, and watch over us tonight. Don't you worry about us none, Lord. Everything's gonna be all right.
0: Master storyteller Jimmy Dean with the once unbeatable combination, the farmer and the Lord. American women spend millions of dollars every year getting rid of them. And after the break, we'll find out what they are. That and more when Shiloh Country returns.

I'm Rex Mitchell, and welcome back to Shiloh Country. This is where we play one great song after another. When I was young, plastic surgery was only for unfortunate burn victims to try and return their bodies back to normal. Today, in search of their lost youth, millions of American women hire plastic surgeons to get rid of their wrinkles. Here's Diamond Rio with the rest of the story.

In June 1989, Sydney's Daily Telegraph received an illustration from one of its leading cartoonists. But fearing an Iranian backlash, they never published it. The cartoon, by Paul Zanetti, showed a tiny doorway at the top right-hand corner of the page and a staircase that gradually wound its way down to a subterranean chamber deep in the bowels of the earth. And there, behind a large pulpit, sat the devil, with a barbed trident in his hand. At his feet stood a very fearful man in a long black robe, gazing over his shoulder at the never-ending fires of hell. It was Iran's recently deceased fanatical leader, the Ayatollah Khomeini. The caption simply read, "Not exactly my idea of heaven."

Trace Atkins wrote that song after he saw the TV footage of Muslim extremists bringing down the World Trade Center towers in 2001. Welcome to Hell. Good food, plenty of exercise, and a clean conscience. Pat Boone says that's the key to his success. We turn the spotlight on his life and his career when Shiloh Country returns.

I'm Rex Mitchell, and welcome back to Shiloh Country. How did this man escape country music? Raised in Nashville, Tennessee, Pat Boone became a pop star. And in the late 1950s and early 1960s, there was only one artist in America bigger than Pat Boone, Elvis Presley. Incidentally, another Tennessean. But now, here is that beautiful, almost flawless tenor voice of Pat Boone from the original 1956 Dot Record single, recorded in true mono.

Charles Eugene Boone was born on June the 1st, 1934, in Jacksonville, Florida. In his teens, his family moved to Nashville, Tennessee, where he enrolled at Lipscomb College. In the 1950s, renamed Pat Boone, this direct descendant of frontiersman Daniel Boone was now a regular singer at district churches. Then he won the Ted Mack Amateur Hour and the Arthur Godfrey's Talent Scout Show. In 1954, he married Shirley Foley, daughter of country music legend Red Foley, and signed with Dot Records. In 1958, already a famous singer, he graduated from New York's Columbia University. And although he appeared regularly on Red Foley's TV show and later cut several country albums, he never crossed over into the country genre. Back then, country fans bought the music they loved, and they loved to hear Pat Boone sing.

Pat Boone made 15 Hollywood movies, raised 4 beautiful daughters, charted 60 records and had 5 number ones. Known for his trademark white buckskin shoes and strict Baptist upbringing, his life was not without its problems. Pat credits God for restoring his once shaky relationship with his wife Shirley. But his faith once got him into trouble. When he and his wife were baptized in the Holy Ghost, many Baptists disowned them. It troubled Pat, but he reckoned that what was good enough for the disciples of Jesus was surely good enough for him and his family. Because now, the man some people call the tramp on the street was living within Pat Boone.

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But they left him to die like a tramp.

Pat Boone. Need we say any more? After the break, Aussie singer Adam Harvey is asking some very poignant questions, the answers to which nobody knows. That and more when Shiloh Country returns. From the heart of Shiloh Country, I'm Rex Mitchell. Adam Harvey has got a great voice, and he also co-wrote this song, a song which, for Adam Harvey at least, provides no answers.

Light him up and watch him disappear. Like days that vanished in a haze, off into the Milky Way. I wonder where on earth went all those years. Now I could try to win your trust, say lots of things and make things up, but in the end that wouldn't make it so.

Adam Harvey says, nobody knows about the stars, the universe, and the ways of a man and a woman in love. Well, the keeper of the stars certainly does. He also made us, and he knows how we work best. But if our sin has built a wall between us and our God, a wall that prayers won't budge, we're ignorant of many things. For without God, mankind is like a ship without a captain. But once you've met the captain, you can honestly say, all I need is you.

From Lookout Mountain in Georgia, the Forrester Sisters, in perfect harmony. A Scottish missionary walks 11,000 miles in the African jungle just to save the lost. We'll hear his remarkable story when Shiloh Country returns.

0: I'm Rex Mitchell, and welcome back to Shiloh Country. The University of Glasgow in Scotland has invited this man to speak, and the undergraduates are well prepared. Their pea shooters, toy trumpets, whistles and rattles have disrupted even the most seasoned speakers. But this man is no great orator. He walks onto the platform with the gait of a missionary who's already trodden 11,000 miles. His left arm hangs uselessly at his side, his shoulder crushed by a huge lion. His face is wrinkled from the fevers which have ravaged his body. He's half deaf from rheumatic fever and half blind from a branch which slapped him in the face. But this is by no means half a man.
1: Wouldn't it be great if there was a program somewhere that cut out the clutter and only played one great song after another? Well, now there is, right here, and it's called Shiloh Country.
2: We were poor when I was a young'un. I don't remember ever going hungry. Daddy made sure we didn't do without.
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1: Well, hello, hello, and welcome to Real World Gardener. It's Mary-Ann here at the microphone. Yes, a gardening show for gardening people. What's on the show today? I'm talking with Peter Nixon, former garden designer, about low shrubs that suit coastal gardens. Then we're growing a tea camellia in Vegetable Heroes, plus garden jobs for the weekend with Steve McLean.
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1: Last year, I met with garden designer Peter Nixon for the last time, where we talked at length about garden challenges. Peter had an encyclopedic knowledge of plants, not matched by anyone else I know in the horticultural landscape industry. So keep your ears peeled and listen in to find out more. It's time for the Design Elements segment on Real World Gardener. In the studio, I have Peter Nixon, who's, well, he used to call himself a landscape or garden designer, but now he's retired and is going to be shortly moving up to far north Queensland. But here you are in the studio. Thank you so much for coming in and talking one last time.
2: Thanks for asking me, Marianne.
1: So we're talking about plants for garden challenges for cool subtropical gardens, which is gardens that have high summer rainfall and not much in winter.
2: Yeah, generally speaking, that's the pattern they're in. Notwithstanding an overrider, which is an event, when we move into El Niño, which is the drought cycle, or La Niña, which is the flood cycle. So in between those, and also tends to be frost-free, so therefore the coast.
1: All right, so let's talk about sub-shrubs for limited spaces. So we're talking about height not going over 1.5 metres.
2: Yes. So for those, I'm mentioning this gardenia grandiflora star, and I say grandiflora because all the augustifolia, the problem with those is that they're like donut plants, so they don't like a diurnal fluctuation. They like it to be the same all the time. And in the springtime, when they're trying to get themselves in order to flower, it's still cool at night but quite warm in the day. And what that does is it tends to throw off all the interior leaves, so they're a donut.
1: Oh, now I'm with you. Yes, donut plant. Yes.
2: So this one doesn't, this grandiflora, and this little simple star-shaped flower, it's scented like all the others, but it doesn't suffer the donut.
1: No, yes. I also have this one.
2: So then from high spring, so by that I mean, November, high summer, so over Christmas time and past up till about April, you might choose to grow Hamelia, H-A-M-E-L-I-A, Paytons, but that, the basic, would reach 4 or 5 metres. And we're talking about small gardens here. So there is a dwarf form, though, of Chilean firebush, and that wouldn't flower until probably March. And it's a little orange, very hard to describe the flowers in a non-visual medium. But once it gets covered, it's suggestive of the common name, Chilean firebush. It looks like the whole thing's on fire.
1: Wow.
2: So orange. And then we would move to Ruellia elegans, the Brazilian petunia, just a common name.
1: I was going to say, has it got petunia-like flowers?
2: They're smaller and they're bright scarlet and only about knee height. So that is a cut and flush during the season about 4 times. So once the flowers have just about gone over, then you cut it in half and then it reflushes. Don't cut it to the ground. That's too severe. Just cut half and then it'll reflush. And depending on our season, you might get to do that 4 times, so you'll have perpetual bloom with the scarlet little scarlet-shaped flowers, scarlet-coloured rather. Yeah. And then staying in the Acanthaceae Bellaria, or I should hasten to mention the aspect. So Ruellia would be futile growing that in south. It would grow in just about anything else, but not south. Then moving on to a different genus, Barlaria, which is a bit frowned on because coming from South Africa, South America, it's a bit invasive, this micans, M-I-C-A-N-S, but it's not as invasive as all the...
1: So we're talking Barlaria micans, which has got the yellow flower.
2: Yellow flower, and also has a slightly running habit. It has these runners that come from the base of the plant. Probably don't notice them until the second season, but that's what they're trying to get, make a little satellite group.
1: Oh, okay.
2: In that spot.
1: But you could easily cut the runner off and it's
2: It's not invasive. And it distinguishes itself, that particular one, Barlaria micans, the yellow, will grow very happily in dry shade.
1: Ah.
2: Within the drip line of large trees with no irrigation and still flower.
1: What a bonus.
2: I know.
1: Gosh.
2: So that's very nice. And flowers in March, April.
1: Yep.
2: So late in the season. Then, and probably reaches about a metre, less than a metre. Clerodendron wallachii is synonymous with Newtons. So it's had a species name change from Newtons to Wallachii, W-A-L-L-I-C-H-I-I. And that is, for us, I would call it a small to medium shrub. Probably wouldn't often exceed a metre and a half. And that's if it's in a nice microclimate that's warm in the winter. So it's a bit cool sensitive. And... does well enough, though, if you can give it north. And the flowers are very late, so it comes in May and they're pendulous. So they're cream with brownie highlights.
1: But it would need a fair amount of sun to flower, is that right?
2: Yes. And north, it needs to have north on it in the June-July period. And that would prevent it from becoming deciduous.
1: Otherwise it would be deciduous.
2: It would.
1: Oh, okay.
2: But worthwhile pursuing in every other way. Another Justicia Brasiliana, which is a cascading habit with pink flowers that don't come until February, March, April. And if particularly useful with that habit to about 1 metre, 1.2, if you've got somewhere that you look up to and you need something that's going to present as a spill down to you on a lower level, because of its habit, that has a cascading habit. And contrasting to that, Ruellia rosea, the Brazilian petunia, and that's upright with soft red flowers that cover the bush cut and flush from November to June.
1: Now, is it similar to Ruellia elegans?
2: The elegans is much shorter to about knee height, and this one, the rosea, grows to every bit of 1.4, 1.5, 1.6. Probably more than that after about 10 years.
1: Right.
2: So, okay, we've left high summer behind and moved into the proper part of autumn, and by that I mean April, May, June, and in cool subtropics. What can we have there for seasonal interest? Plectranthus pink angel. Now, I don't know what hybrid parents that has. I just know it as pink angel. It's probably got some eclonii in it, which would get much bigger. This is a shorter, more compact habit. And resist all of the nasty predation on dry foliage. Remember, this is for morning sun, everything up to but not including hot west. Plectranthus pink angel. In fact, most of the Plectranthus fit into that group. Mm. For all year, I just put one example there, Euphorbia milii hybrids, which are thorny and spiky, but so long as they're not at the edge where you're going to walk past them and make contact, then I could care less.
1: Oh, okay then. They are exceedingly thorny and spiky.
2: Thorny and spiky, yes, yeah, but they flower all year. So that's the trade-off.
1: All right then. Right, well, we'll leave it there. Once again, Peter, thank you so much for sharing your knowledge on Real World Gardener.
2: A pleasure, Marianne.
0: Real World Gardener. Investigating new ways to garden with Marianne Cannon.
1: And that was Peter Nixon, who sadly didn't make it to Cairns as he had hoped. He passed away last week. Gone too soon and never to be matched in knowledge and affability. It was such a pleasure to have these garden design chats with him, and I'll have one last one next week. As Peter recommended so many plants, some of which were the Ruellias and Rhinocanthus, all with difficult spelling, I must add, and Plectranthus, Pink Angel. Some of them sound amazing. Gardenia grandiflora star, for example. That's an easy one to get. If you have any positive feedback about the gardening show, why not email realworldgardener@gmail.com or write in to 2RRR PO Box 644 Gladesville, New South Wales 1675. Still to come, growing tea in Vegetable Heroes, plus garden jobs for the weekend.
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1: It's time for Garden Jobs for the Weekend with Steve McLean.
3: Yeah, and as usual, there's plenty of jobs to be done this weekend. Firstly, onion bulbs are a scourge in many gardens and are showing up right now. Make sure when you weed these that you dig deep and get the mother bulb with all the little bulblets attached. 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And also, if you haven't already, August is the main rose pruning month across Australia, so don't put it off any longer. And lastly for this weekend, clean and sharpen your garden tools in preparation for the busy season ahead. You can use warm soapy water to clean off dirt and general muck. And to get rid of sap and resin off tools, such as secateurs, use either methylated spirits or eucalyptus oil, a natural solvent for sticky plant resin.
0: Throw in a seed and watch your garden grow on Real World Gardener with Marianne Cannon.
1: Ah, yes, indeed, it's time for Vegetable Heroes, but no, not a vegetable at all, because I'm thinking about growing a nice cup of tea. And, well, why is a tea relaxing? More on that later. I'm not talking herbal teas either. Real tea, Camellia chinensis, is the plant that you need. There are a number of tea-producing nations and regions all around the world, but the largest ones are India, China, and various places in Africa. Australia has its own plantation in northern New South Wales, and, well, tea is the second most popular hot drink in the world. You would expect it to be grown in massive quantities. So, which camellia plants should you grow? Because not all camellia plants are suitable for using in tea, and commercial growers only use two varieties. The China tea bush, which is Camellia chinensis, which has small tea leaves and grows to about 1.6 metres. It's very hardy, multi-stemmed, but terribly slow growing. Leaves are dark green, glossy and small, as you'd expect, being a camellia. The second variety, which will be hard to source for the home gardener, is the Assam tea bush, and botanically it's Camellia chinensis variety assamica. Has much larger leaves, almost twice the size of the China tea bush, and it's quick growing. Either way, the drink, tea, has been around since 2700 BC. Would you believe that tea didn't become popular in Europe until trade routes were established in the 17th century? So all those years without drinking tea. Now, what's nice about growing the tea plant is that right now it has small, single white flowers with a bunch of yellow stamens in the centre. When I say small, it's about 8 centimetres wide. Of course, they set off their dark green leaves, so very attractive. It can withstand hot droughts and severe winters, so you can grow it virtually in all climates of Australia. You don't need a large garden to grow your own tea, and being a small and slow grower, a large pot or tub suits this plant right down to the ground. If you grow this plant to make tea, you'll have to keep it clipped to about a metre so you have plenty of new flushes of growth to pick from. Now, the tea camellia grows just like any other camellia bush that you might have growing in your garden. So how do you make it? Well, let's start with green tea because it's dead easy. You just pick the very youngest leaves and leaf buds, blot the leaves dry, let them dry in the shade for a few hours. Then you steam the leaves, yes, like you would vegetables, on your stove for about a minute. For a different flavour, try roasting them in a skillet for 2 minutes instead of steaming. Spread the leaves on a baking sheet and dry in the oven at 120 degrees centigrade for 20 minutes. Store the dried tea leaves in the airtight container and voila, green tea. To make black tea, again, pick the very youngest leaves and leaf buds like before, roll the leaves between your hands and crush them until the leaves start to darken and turn red. Yes, a bit of effort there. Now spread them on a tray and leave them in a cool location for 2 to 3 days. Then, again, dry them in the oven at 120 degrees centigrade for about 20 minutes. And there you have it. You have black tea, just store in an airtight container. Doesn't sound too hard. Once you get the hang of it, you can try experimenting with different drying times to get different tastes. So, by the way, the dry tea leaves in commercial places are cleaned and graded using vibrating screens, electrostatic rollers, sifters and windfall machines. The smaller tea grades are used for tea bags and the larger particles are used for leaf tea, with all the dust discarded. So yes, that myth about dust being in tea bags, not true. Tea bag tea is made from the smaller leaves. Why is the black tea good for you? Well, it's the number one source of flavonoids, those cancer and cholesterol-busting antioxidants. And tea keeps you hydrated because every cup of tea you drink, especially the low-caffeine varieties that grows in Australia, counts as a cup of water. And you're getting antioxidants as well. So why do we like a cup of tea when we're stressed out? Because tea can lower stress hormone levels, in particular the stress hormone cortisol, and it has the added benefit of just making you feel good on a cold winter morning. And there you have it. That it was your Vegetable Hero segment for today.
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1: Time for Garden Jobs for the Weekend on Real World Gardener. On the line I've got Steve McLean, biology educator. How are you today, Steve?
3: G'day, Marianne. I'm really good, thank you. How are you?
1: I'm not too bad. And today the listener question is the one that comes up every winter without fail, and we suspect a lot of you listeners will relate to it. The question is, why are my citrus leaves turning yellow over winter?
3: It is something that comes up quite regularly, isn't it, during the winter? But the good news is that in most cases, it's not a sign that anything is seriously wrong. The most likely cause is a temporary nutrient deficiency, specifically nitrogen or perhaps magnesium, and that's been triggered by the cold weather rather than a lack of fertilizer.
1: Here's what's happening. As soil temperatures drop over winter, the activity of soil microbes slows right down. These microbes play an important role in breaking down organic matter and making nutrients available to plant roots. When they slow down, the plant's ability to take up nutrients, particularly nitrogen, is reduced, even if those nutrients are present in the soil.
3: The result, of course, is yellowing leaves, often starting with the older leaves lower on the plant. Magnesium deficiency shows up slightly differently, though. You tend to see yellowing between the leaf veins while the veins themselves stay green. That's worth looking out for as a separate issue.
1: Main thing to avoid is reaching for a heavy fertilizer dose in the middle of winter. Citrus are best fertilized in late winter to early spring, so end of August to September, as the soil begins to warm and the plant moves into its next growth flush. Applying fertilizer when the soil is cold and uptake is slow is largely a wasted effort.
3: That's a common thing, isn't it, Marianne, where people automatically assume that there's a nutrient deficiency in the soil itself rather than the plant's inability to actually absorb the nutrient. What you can do right now, though, is apply a liquid fertilizer or a seaweed solution which are taken up more readily than granular products in cooler conditions. And a specific citrus fertilizer with trace elements, including magnesium and iron, will cover most bases.
1: The yellowing is severe or affecting new growth rather than the older leaves. It's worth checking for other causes like poor drainage, root disturbance, or scale insects on the stems. But for most gardens at this time of year, cold-induced nutrient slowdown is the answer.
3: Yeah, well, I've certainly seen it on citrus around my property also.
1: Ah, indeed. And the hort term is, well, this week's horticultural term is one that explains something a lot of gardeners notice but don't always have a word for. And right now, in late winter, it's happening all around us.
3: Yeah, the term is vernalisation. And that term comes from the Latin vernus, meaning spring, and it refers to the process by which certain plants require a period of cold temperatures before they're actually able to flower.
1: In practical terms, it works like this. Some plants won't move into their flowering phase until they've experienced minimum number of cold days or weeks. The cold acts as a biological signal, essentially telling the plant that winter has passed and conditions are now suitable for reproduction.
3: And without that cold period, the plant simply won't flower, regardless of how good the conditions are in spring. You can see vernalisation at work probably right now with tulips and hyacinths. They need it, which is why in warmer parts of the country, chilling the bulbs in the fridge before planting is a common practice.
1: Fruit trees such as apples and pears require it too, which is why they struggle in tropical areas that don't get meaningful winter cold.
3: It's worth distinguishing vernalisation from simply breaking dormancy. Dormancy is about a plant resting and waiting for warmer temperatures, whereas vernalisation is more specific. It's about the plant receiving a physiological cue from cold that unlocks the capacity to flower later on.
1: So when you see spring bulbs pushing up right now or fruit trees starting to bud, vernalisation is a big part of the reason why.
3: Yeah.
1: And today, plant profile, it's Daphne Eternal Fragrance. I've got one of these in my garden. Now, for too long, Daphne in people's garden has been associated with hard to grow. You certainly couldn't grow it in tropical gardens, only cool to cold climates.
3: The idea still hangs on that your Daphne will suddenly drop dead.
1: Now, step up to the new and many cultivars of Daphne Bush that are budding now and about to burst into bloom. Now, we're focusing on Daphne Eternal Fragrance. It's a smaller version of the species Daphne odora.
3: Eternal Fragrance was a great new release several years ago, and this one is to be treasured by Daphne lovers. Celebrated as a breakthrough, award-winning compact evergreen shrub bred by Robin White after 30 years of development to overcome traditional Daphne growing hurdles.
1: Now, this is a truly new and unique breed of Daphne because Eternal Fragrance has its first flush of flowers in late winter and then in early summer and again in autumn. Along with the dainty white flowers comes, well, a very nice fragrance. I wouldn't say it's overly strong because I've got one planted not too far from the back door and I have to actually come up close to smell it. Now, the perfume is sweet, quite pleasant, and almost continuous with flower production.
3: An Eternal Fragrance is a more floriferous variety than other hybrids currently on the market, with a compact growth habit, with the flowers forming tight clusters at tips of evergreen foliage.
1: Eternal Fragrance has advantages in being, number one, frost hardy and both heat and dry tolerant.
3: The evergreen foliage may have some leaf drop when experiencing low to very low temperatures, but is considered hardy to at least negative 15 degrees Celsius. On the opposite end of the scale, it has survived temperatures up to 40 degrees Celsius in trials in Australia. But unlike other Daphnes, Eternal Fragrance will thrive in a full sun position, but will also perform in semi-shade.
1: And Eternal Fragrance is also tolerant of alkaline and acidic soils, unlike the old version of Daphne, which were traditionally pH sensitive. This one only grows to a height of 60 centimetres by 90 centimetres wide. Its compact habit makes it ideal for large containers, small gardens, patios and courtyards.
3: You could also underplant beneath open canopy trees because it suits low light, difficult sites. Use mulch to keep the roots cool.
1: Just a note about care. If Daphnes are over or underwatered, it causes them great stress, and that's when insects like scale attack. So scale looks like little brown or black dots that appear on the leaves, on their undersides and the stems. Otherwise, enjoy the perfume of eternal fragrance. Well, it's been great chatting with you, Steve. Look forward to the chat next week.
3: Yeah, thanks, Marianne. I really enjoyed it. Look forward to next week.
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1: Thank you for listening. I hope we've inspired you to look out for some of Peter Nixon's suggestions for plants and grow a tea camellia. Tune in next week, because next week I'll be talking again with Peter Nixon on garden challenges and design elements. You can hear the whole show again on Mixcloud. Just look at for 2RRR programs, or follow Real World Gardener on Facebook for the link. If you have a question on wildlife, plants or garden design, we at the team would love to hear from you, either via email realworldgardener@gmail.com, or you can write in to 2RRR, PR Box 644, Gladesville, New South Wales 1675. Until next week, I'll leave you with a track by Cold Chisel, Flame Trees. But for me, have a great gardening week. Bye for now.

0: G'day and welcome to Overdrive, a program that contemplates issues related to cars and transport and the impact on our community. I'm David Brown. For more information, go to our website, podcast or social media. 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We are once again joined by our good friend Paul Morrell from seniordriver.au. G'day, Paul.
1: Hi, David.
0: What are you driving this week?
1: I've just taken back an Alfa Romeo Ibrida. And I've just got into the ever-so-large Toyota Land Cruiser.
0: Oh, which is the blind to the ridiculous?
1: It was nice having a car that you could actually manoeuvre around town, but this Toyota is, it's very comfortable. It's big and it's sort of indulgent, but very, very large. And she manoeuvre around town, but this Toyota is, it's very comfortable. It's big and it's sort of indulgent, but very, very large and quite thirsty.

0: fees on unpaid toll notices have been scrapped. From July next year, Lane Cove Tunnel and some longer M2 trips will be 10% cheaper, while motorcyclists will receive a 50% toll discount. Further reductions are planned for the M7 and the Cross City Tunnel from 2028. The government says the reforms will improve value for money and the customer experience, but transport experts argue the package is partly correcting problems by poorly structured toll contracts. There are also questions about the bigger transport picture, with the deal focused largely on financial relief rather than broader planning objectives. Did I mention there's an election coming up, Paul?
1: No, but I could have second-guessed that, I think, David.
0: New South Wales will be going to the polls. I note that contract design and management needs good people who are content aware. And apparently, in the 80s and 90s, the state government road authority, they built up a great bank of practical people who had both engineering and strategic management experience. But according to one of the senior leaders at the time, who was praised as a bright star, was always seen as that, and he was looking to fill a number of positions, mentoring others to take on the succession planning, but they were not given the best jobs, and three senior people left. One worked for a major, I suppose, called developer and construction company, and he proved very good at negotiating contracts with the road authority. He went to consulting and other things. Paul, there's a business story. There's a story, maybe of Ockville, don't know, but a young person who was good at negotiating price was sent to Japan to buy a computer. He was given what was a figure that they would really like to get knocked down to. He demanded it and got agreement pretty quickly. But when he got home, it was realised there needed to be a whole lot of ancillary equipment necessary to run the thing, and which they got charged through the neck for. There's an important point there, isn't there, Paul?
1: I think there is, David. We can be seduced by the cheap upfront price and only find ourselves paying for it down the line, obviously. I mean, I may sound a little bit ungrateful here, but why has this suddenly happened? Oh, well, you already answered that question, haven't you, by talking about the upcoming election. But if better deals could be done, then surely it would make sense for them to have done them earlier.
0: Well, better deals is an interesting point, because a couple of things came up, and I refer to what I think is very good informants. And one of them said, I remember the non-compete clause in the original M2 contract. And that said that the government wouldn't implement public transport proposals or opportunities or projects that would compete with the road.
1: Yeah, that's an interesting point, isn't it, David? I mean, that then becomes, you know, sort of begging the question, does that mean that people are being disadvantaged in order to advantage private industry? When the tolls were first introduced in Sydney, I remember this quite well, part of the agreement, part of the understanding and part of the promise to the public was that there would always be an alternative that was a non-toll alternative. Now, that's all well and good. I do remember that the non-toll alternative to the airport usually took you about three times as long and spent his entire life clogged up.
0: It was always the motoring club policy that there had to be that. But the problem is, of course, then you are charging a very high price for people to use the road you'd prefer them to use. And the alternative is often, as I said before, past houses, hospitals and schools, when really you want them to be using the better quality road, but of course it costs you that.
1: When I first moved to Sydney many years ago, I was quite astounded, as coming from Melbourne, of course, I was quite astounded to see, you know, bus routes that were going along really very minor suburban roads. I mean, they seemed to take the most torturous routes. Though when you knew that, you know, going straight down the main road was a more logical way to go, but no, they would wander through the suburbs and amble around. A bit like tourist buses, in fact. You got to see some really good sights, but it didn't get you into the city very quickly.
0: In fact, our friend Brian Smith has done work, particularly in New Zealand, where those twisty routes are often a way to discourage people from using the public transport.
1: Well, it certainly discouraged me, I can assure you.
0: In fact, it adds to this non-competing clauses. A colleague of mine lived sort of in a city that's close by in a western suburbs town, which was only about 5 or so K from the city. They built a light rail out to there, but they had a clause in the contract that you couldn't have a bus service that competed with it. And I'll quote what he said. I was annoyed for about 15 years and had to put up with the extra bus travel time from my home into the CBD. The clause was a condition in the Central to Glebe and Lilyfield light rail contract that prevented public buses running in competition along the City West Link Road.

0: That's what you say. The good road. That's what it was.
1: Yeah.
0: So the bus journey along Parramatta Road, a congested, horrible road, used to take about 30 to 40 minutes. The new bus, the 437, instituted once the government bought out the light rail operator, now takes only 12 minutes off peak, perhaps 20 in the peak time. The non-compete condition was kept secret for a decade or so. Paul, do you have a story?
2: Yes, David. We've all heard critics of electric vehicles who argue that electric vehicle batteries, which are heavy, mean more damage to roads. EVs are generally heavier than comparable petrol vehicles, and greater axle weight can increase pavement wear. But like many apparently obvious statements, it's easy to jump to the conclusions. The comparison needs a better perspective. Passenger cars make up only a small part of the road wear equation. Heavy trucks and other commercial vehicles place vastly greater loads on road surfaces, meaning their impact is far more significant than the difference between an electric and a petrol passenger car. Road damage also depends on axle loads, road construction, traffic volumes and weather, not simply the total weight of a vehicle. So while heavier EVs can cause more pavement wear than lighter cars, blaming them as a major cause of deterioration risks overstating their real-world impact. Now, I wonder sometimes, David, if there's a different agenda here. In other words, let's blame EVs, and that gives us another reason to tax them or to put a charge on them.
0: Or just to oppose them altogether.
2: Oppose them altogether, absolutely right.
0: Passenger cars generally cause such little structural pavement damage. When I studied civil engineering, when you designed the road, you didn't bother counting the passenger cars. You only looked at the ratio, and it goes up according to the fourth power. So that means that if you double the weight on the axle, and let's make sure we emphasise that, it's the axle load.
2: Of course.
0: Then you are increasing the stress in the pavement 16 times. There are two issues here too. One is the structural strength. The other is the wear and tear on there. So if a pothole develops, then a whole pile of cars going across it can exaggerate, can make it larger and that. There's no question. But the other point about it is sort of things like sideways forces. So if you have a multi-lane truck that's turning a corner, it puts huge sideward stress because it doesn't have all-wheel steering. And really, there is an engineering thing that if you have an intersection where there's a lot of turning traffic, you may well need to be thinking particularly of putting the more strength or having to repair the surface more often. There's a difference between having poor structure, which means that water can't get out and so it can break down, versus surface damage, which is a different issue altogether.
2: So many factors there, aren't there? It's not as simple as, oh, we have to just, you know, heavy trucks will pay higher taxes or heavy electric vehicles will pay higher road use charges. There are so many factors involved and they all need to be taken into account.
0: From the big to the small. Now, another story. Can murals revive a car brand? Smart Cars appears determined to find out, and it's certainly using plenty of words to explain the idea. The brand is teasing its new all-electric Smart Number 2, a global mural campaign, rather than the more traditional approach of simply showing us the car. Murals featuring the upcoming two-seater are appearing in Melbourne, Shanghai, Hong Kong, Buenos Aires, with Berlin and Paris to follow. Smart calls the campaign part of its change of perspective philosophy, combining premium design, urban culture and artistic co-creation. Behind the rather elaborate language is a straightforward proposition. Smart's tiny two-seater is coming back, this time as an E. Whether trendy street art can help rebuild the brand remains to be seen, but Smart has certainly found a very verbose way of saying, we've got a new little electric car. Are you impressed with that sort of advertising, Paul?
2: David, the sound you can hear is me banging my head against the wall in sheer frustration. I mean, yeah, they've used expressions like defined by the formula S plus M plus art, which is Swatch plus Mercedes plus art. Art is deeply embedded in the brand's history, and this creative journey remains a constant pursuit. And then we move on to DNA. Don't actually love DNA, having just got out of an Alpha, which of course has DNA, one for dynamic, one for auto, and one for, I don't know what the other one is.
0: Drive, I think, is it?
2: Drive, perhaps, yeah. But, you know, this ridiculous thing for Smart, which is true to its brand's core DNA, which stands for D, designed with love, no compromise on safety, and A, amazing drives. Forgive me while I barf in the corner. This is just absolute rubbish.
0: Don't hold back, Paul. Tell us
1: more. Oh, come on, David. Seriously. I mean, does anyone take any of this in any sort of spirit of belief? Surely not.
0: I was looking at quirky cars, thinking about them. Now, there were the ones that were ugly but practical, the Cube, the Ruckus. Well, there was ones that didn't look too bad. The Kia Soul, I thought, looked rather good. The Beetle tried to go back to history. But this one is a very expensive one, isn't it? They're not cheap.
2: Well, they're not cheap at all. No, no. Well,
0: so I wonder if it's a bit like, that's why you don't have cars that are like the goth or the tattoo, something cheap that you can add but makes an extreme type of response that you want to. Or perhaps there are those cars that they're in your face that say, basically, I can afford this. Supercars, Jaguar type, isn't it?
2: The BMWs are ugly.
0: And some BMWs are ugly, and in fact, the new Jaguar, they're now talking about the interior as architectural drama.
2: Oh, yeah, that's another one. I was just looking at that this morning, in fact, the interior of the Type 01, and I thought, well, it looks like the inside of a plastic bucket that I can buy for $3 down at Big W. I wonder sometimes where the thinking is here. I mean, you know, we used to talk about luxury cars. They were leather. They had leather, they had wood, and they had, you know, expensive plastics, expensive soft feel. Now it seems to go quite the other way. I mean, how minimalist can you make the interior of a car and still make it feel luxurious or expensive?
0: We'll talk about that next week too. I think the person from senior executive from MG has come out and talked about the issue of where luxury cars are not providing much more than what you can get from a fairly price-sensitive type of vehicle. We've talked a little bit about the past. It's a bit what smart is doing. It's a bit like jewellery, isn't it? That it might not have a function, but it has a visual appeal. Do you think we might be able to move in that direction a little bit more now that electric vehicles, and smart may not be the leaders in this by any means, but now that electric vehicles are coming down in price a little?
2: I mean, this is going to be a real challenge for some of these companies.
1: But they call it the urban masterpiece is coming back. It's not. It's a car. You know, it's not an urban masterpiece. It's just, you know, the overclaim is hard to handle. And, yeah, people buy cars for all sorts of reasons. I mean, it's little things like the smart. It's no pun intended. It's a smart-looking little thing. It's quite stylish. It's quite quirky. Whether it justifies its price isn't going to be proven by clever posters and clever artwork. It's going to be proven by people buying it because they can see the value in it.
0: And finally, talking about a certain brand and marketing, Paul, you have a story.
2: Yes, David, I'll try and keep my disgust under control with this one as well. Apple has sparked criticism after turning infotainment screens in some of its cars into a promotional platform. The carmaker pushed an over-the-air pop-up promoting Spider-Man Brand New Day to eligible bids across more than 70 countries. A banner appears which declares, "Surprise, Spider-Man has just dropped into your BMW," and it appears whenever a vehicle's started, with drivers able to tap it to play a full-screen animation featuring Spider-Man and a BMW. The campaign targeted eligible vehicles built since July 2020 and ran from late July until August 10. Some owners have criticised the move as an unwanted intrusion into a vehicle they've already paid for, and I certainly don't blame them. BMW argues it wasn't a traditional advertisement, but a limited brand partnership linked to its cars appearing in the film. The bigger question, of course, is whether increasingly connected and eventually autonomous cars could become an advertising space. For now, BMW says that's not the plan, and the company has previously claimed it would not allow its dashboards to be sold as advertising space. One would say that it's an interesting interpretation of advertising space, isn't it? You know, we often talked about when I worked in advertising, you know, one of the few places was the back of a toilet door because you had no choice but to sit there and look at it when you were doing whatever you were doing in a toilet. Advertisers are always looking for somewhere else to find advertising space. But this is just the most amazing thing that your car is becoming a billboard advertising at you, apart from beeping at you, bonging at you, telling you you're not driving well, telling you you're not sitting up straight, asking you to look forward. Now they're going to be advertising products on them. It's a horrible thing. BMW seems to be constantly finding new ways to drag dollars out of customers' pockets. I mean, this is the same company that not so long ago, and probably still is, charging customers to access software that was already loaded into new cars, but not available to owners unless they paid a subscription. Just an absolutely horrendous, you know, dystopian vision of the current world, I think. And now I am sounding like an old man, aren't I?
0: Yes, don't hold back, Paul. Coming up after the break, we will have a little bit of feedback and our feature story.
3: This is Overdrive across Australia.
0: Paul, a feature story. We thought about it just last week, wasn't it? How to mispronounce a vehicle name. There's quite a long list of this, isn't there? And I think your favourite car, the Porsche, that has been at the top of the list, I think, in many ways.
2: It has, yeah. I mean, people still tend to mispronounce Porsche. But then Australians tend to mispronounce a lot of things. I notice that sports commentators, for example, make absolutely no effort to learn how to pronounce someone's foreign name. And, yeah, you're watching Formula One, for example. It's Charles Leclerc, which is, you know, a massive mispronunciation of his name, and no effort's made at all in order to pronounce it correctly. But cars are difficult. We were always told, you know, if you're going to name a product, always name it in such a way that people could pronounce it without too much trouble, because, and particularly with small expenditure purchases, if you can't pronounce the name of the product, then you tend not to embarrass yourself by getting it wrong. You buy something else.
0: Porsche, I was once on radio and said the pronunciation, it's a bit like Shakespeare. Of course, I was referring to The Merchant of Venice and Porsche. The quality of mercy is not strained. But unfortunately, the person interviewing me looked at me as if to say, I don't think Shakespeare had a car.
2: Probably. He probably didn't, unless he was well ahead of his time.
0: It was, of course, a family name, Ferdinand Porsche. Austrian-born, not German, Austrian-born Audi engineer. They have some cars. Some of their other cars are a bit hard to... You struggle to pronounce perfectly. I might have said a Taycan, but it's not that, is it?
2: No, it's a Taycan.
0: T-A-Y-C-N.
2: Yep. We do tend to pronounce things as we read them. I must be honest, you know, we just take the easy approach, the lazy Australian approach of, it's the Taycan or the Macan.
0: Macan, yes. Now, by the way, the Taycan has Turkish language roots and roughly means soul of a spirited young horse.
2: No.
0: Now, you said Macan. And of course, it's not Macan. It's more elegant, isn't it?
2: Yes, it is. It is.
0: Macan.
2: Well, the one that really annoys me is the Volkswagen. It's funny that you mentioned the crafter, but when I went to the launch of the Volkswagen Touareg, and, of course, it's named after an African tribe, the Touareg, but everyone at Volkswagen, and indeed virtually everyone everywhere, pronounces it Touareg. So they lose one whole syllable in there. So it's the Volkswagen Touareg. It is actually, if we're naming it after the tribe, it is the Volkswagen Touareg.
0: It's got an R very clearly in the middle, isn't it?
2: Mm, mm.
0: Traditionally associated with the Sahara and North Africa.
2: That's right, yep.
0: Not what I would call, well, I suppose it's the rough and tough, isn't it?
2: Well, I don't care, because it was called the Touareg and because they're based in Morocco somewhere, they took us all to Morocco to do the launch, which was a wonderful, wonderful drive. I wish they named cars after more African tribes.
0: What's the name of the Seychelles or something?
2: Yes, that's right, yeah. Well, we always joked about that. Whenever you were writing a commercial, you always start off with, open with a shot of the sun rising over Paris.
0: Peugeot. It's okay.
2: Peugeot, yes.
0: It's funny. By the way, Porsche, my mother used to call it...
2: There was a car, not a car, there was a motor scooter called the Push.
0: Oh, there you go. That's maybe where she picked it up. T at the end of a consonant at the end of the word doesn't help us, particularly if we're not au fait with French to some regard. Renault is another one. Some people say Renault.
2: Yes.
0: Named after Louis, Marcel and Ferdinand, the three brothers.
2: Louis Renault, who went broke. And then, of course, there's that wonderful Citroën, because it has an umlaut over the E, and I'm trying to think what it's called in English. It's not called an umlaut, but because it has...
0: Diuresis,
2: that's it, yeah.
0: Yeah.
2: And it's not a heavy rock band. It's just a name of a car, named again after, in fact, a man, a Frenchman. But, yes, pronounced Citroën. It's a bit like a Moët and Chandon. People go, it's Moët. No, it's not. It has a dilated E, so it's Moët.
0: Moët. Oh, okay. So you do pronounce the N on the end. Yes, okay. Mm. He was of Dutch ancestry, and I think that's the unusual diuresis that
2: comes
0: into it. The English language, some people say, is often very boring, and you've got very guttural languages like German, or very romantic languages like French. Skoda.
2: Yeah.
0: We say Skoda, of course, but Skoda has much more aspects of pronunciation to it, doesn't it?
2: It does, and it has that silly little symbol over the S, a little exclamation mark, not an exclamation mark, that little...
0: V.
2: It looks like an inverted V or a U, and that's why it's Skoda. But, yeah, I mean, people would think we were very, very pretentious. If they I'm driving a Skoda this week.
0: Yeah, yeah. The aspect of pretentiousness, I think, has to be very careful about that. A Volkswagen. It could be Volkswagen.
2: Mm, yeah, if you pronounce the W as the Germans do, as a V.
0: Yeah.
2: Yeah, very much so.
0: V sounds like an F and a W sounds like a V. And yep. I think you have got to be very careful there. Mind you, there are those that just defy that altogether. The Nissan Qashqai, yep, with two Qs but no Us.
2: But no Us, yes, exactly.
0: It's named after the Qashqai people of Iran. Yep. Not sure that that's topical now, but maybe not for the right reason.
2: I would probably have to think twice about going to that car launch, I think.
0: And nomadic or semi-nomadic people, again, it's this... Wow, it's an urban car, really, isn't it? And yet they want it to think like it's an SUV, as though it's derived from an off-road capable vehicle.
2: Yeah, I just read a review of the Maserati Agricale Trofeo, and it's just that wonderful thing. And I finished the story with, by the way, just imagine how enjoyable it will be to tell your neighbour that you're driving a Maserati Agricale Trofeo. I said, but do practice it a couple of times so you get the accent right.
0: And you look a real wally when you get it wrong, right? or you stumble over it. If you've got a funny name that you find difficult to pronounce, we're more than happily consider it here and try and give some feedback. Just send us an email at feedback@drivenmedia.com.au.
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0: Paul, I have the MGHS Super Hybrid. The number plate on it is an abbreviation of that. It is just SP. It sounds like a poor hand from Scrabble, really, doesn't it?
2: It sounds like a very bad hand in Scrabble, or it sounds like something on a Roman centurion's shield, I would imagine.
0: We're talking about a medium-sized SUV, and it's a plug-in hybrid, and so that means it's got a range, and it's an achievable range of about 120 kilometres on the battery. So it is one that we've talked about, that style of vehicle that could be very good for urban areas where the great majority of what you're doing is only on electric motors and thus not causing local pollution. But there is a big issue there of, we'll come to it, as to what happens when the battery runs low. Not, it's got an internal combustion engine to take over. How well does it take over? But first, on the outside, I think it's a much better looking than the first models that came out. Longer, more substantial, looking a bit lower stance, still a large grille. But overall, it's a pretty traditional in a sense. It's not going too much out of its way, Paul.
2: It looks a bit Subaru-ish to me, funnily enough. I sort of see hints of Subaru in it with a nicely designed car. Mm. But it's such a telling point the way these prices have come down. I mean, a plug-in hybrid was out of reach for most people early on, and now we're looking at the MG is, and we're doing $34,000 and $53,000 with plus on road costs, of course. You know, very affordable. And as we've said before, hybrids, plug-in hybrids, tend to make excellent sense in a bit of a jack of all trades.
0: Yeah, the point being is that they do sell them both as petrol, as a hybrid plus, and as a super hybrid. So you do get a range there, and obviously a range of price. But it's a pretty comfortable, sizable vehicle. You can certainly sit in the back in the rear compartment cargo area, 507 litres, or 1,484 if you fold the seats down. Weighs nearly 1.9 tonnes. Inside, I think it's... Inside of MGs, I think, have improved significantly. I think they look a little bit more competent.
2: I've actually had a few people comment on the quality of the interiors in MGs lately, and that, you know, they've quickly caught up with the, if you like, Occidental taste, that we don't like the glitzy Chinese thing. We want them to be a bit more subtle than that. They're still not very subtle, but they're less in your face than they used to be.
0: They have an excite as the base trim level. There's a very...
2: Sounds like you buy in a sex shop, doesn't it? The excite.
0: I wouldn't have thought of that, Paul, but no, don't hold back. There's a base model that you can get in with a petrol, but then each of the ones have either the excite or the essence, and the super hybrid has both the excite and the essence. I've got to say, MG are rather reticent to tell us all the list of things that it's got. I think there's a few things it doesn't have, but it's rather hard. There's not a lot of material, and I'll come to that too when we describe how the motor and the powertrain works. But big screens, two 12.3-inch, one for infotainment, one in front of the driver. The Excite has a reversing camera and fabric seats, but I tell you what I like about the Essence, a 360-degree camera. I just love those things. Press the button and see what's around you from safety point of view. And the safety point of view isn't bad. I was backing when someone just rushed behind me and the car did an emergency stop. I think that's particularly good. The seats in the Essence are PVC.
2: Yeah, it's a strange setup, isn't it? I mean, it doesn't present itself as a luxury vehicle, and the Excite in particular sort of misses out on some fairly important things, like it doesn't have parking sensors, for example, and the passenger seat is manually adjustable. Now, you can live with all those things, even to the point where MG's taken away the sunglasses box in the Excite. I mean, hello, starting to pinch pennies here.
0: Yeah, I think that clearly are trying to save things. The Essence has an 8-speaker audio system and a wireless charger and a gate. I thank you very much for your time. And this has been Overdrive. My thanks to Paul Morrill and Evan Jones for their help with this program. 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I'm David Brown. Thanks for listening.

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Doris Day starting us off on the show today, and she was with George Saravo and his orchestra, and that track was called It's Magic, and it's from 1947 and from an album called Early Days, a compilation of Doris's work. Hello and welcome to the show. My name is Streamer. This is Down Memory Lane. It's a program brought to you by the Community Radio Network, and I will be playing music from the first half of the 20th century. And today I'm featuring a few different artists, Eddie Duchin and his orchestra, Leo Reisman and his orchestra, Jimmy Durante with a few different people, Hutch with his piano, and Doris Day with a couple of different orchestras. So I hope you can hang around for the next little while and enjoy the music with me. If you would like to get in touch, streamer88.5@gmail.com, or get in touch with me via the radio station you are listening to now. Well, here's some Eddie Duchin for you.

0: Florian, I'm here. Go ahead, let your voice start to ring.
1: Say, James, do you play a compliment?
0: A compliment? I never heard of that song. How does it go?
1: No, I mean, can you play classic stuff like Levant or Jose Iturbe?
0: I'm even better. Can Jose Iturbe play this? Or this? Or this? Or this? Or this? Or this? Or this? Or this? Or this? Or this? Or this? Jose, make way for Nosey.

0: I'm beside myself.
1: Well, I can understand your bliss. Don't get excited, Al. Compose yourself.
0: But LaVance was never like this.
1: Listen close.
0: Oh, hear those harmonies.
1: You know, this is very tiring. I can play with all. Compose yourself.
0: But LaVance was never like this.
1: Listen close.
0: Oh, hear those harmonies.
1: You know, this is very tiring. I can play with all my.
0: Oh, hear those harmonies.
1: You know, this is very tiring. I can play with all.

0: Mr. Jolson, I don't need Larry Parks to play the black keys.
1: I've been stabbed. Keep going, boy. Let's hear that beat. Make that old piano smolder with heat.
0: He can't resist it. Just look at him shake. Take the break. Paderewski, I turvy. Well, guys, I admire.
1: Forget them all, son. Name your prize. Games, you're hired.
2: What a thrill when a real piano player sits down at the key.
3: Jimmy Durante and Al Jolson having a great time together. I don't know who the orchestra is. It came from a compilation album of Jimmy's work called The Ultimate Collection, A Real Piano Player, recorded in 1949, and that followed on from a track from 1939, Eddie Duchin on the piano there with his orchestra and Johnny McAfee doing the vocals for us, Speaking of Heaven. That came from an album called Dancing with...

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0: got naughty eyes.
1: That certain party. You know the one I mean.
0: Sure, I know the one you mean.
1: That certain party of mine. Naughty eyes, turned up nose, rosy cheeks, pretty clothes.
0: But not a smarty.
1: Has he got everything?
0: Yes, I've got everything.
1: That certain party of mine.
0: I met her on a Saturday, or was it Friday night?
1: Maybe it was Thursday. Let me see.
0: Oh, I know. It was Sunday. And

0: the sun was shining bright.
1: In fact, since then it always shines for me.
0: Has she got you know what?
1: Yes, I have got you know what.
0: That certain party. Has she got, I forgot.
1: Yes, I have got, you forgot.
0: That certain party of mine. You know what?
1: What?
0: I forgot.
1: What?
0: This and that, quite a lot.
1: Oh, what a smarty. Has he got loving ways?
0: Yes, I have got loving ways.
1: That certain party of mine.
0: Hey, Doris, that's kind of a cute ending. Let's try it again.
1: Okay, buddy.
0: That certain party of mine.
2: Doris Day and Buddy Clark with a duet, unidentified orchestra there, That Certain Party. She certainly does some odd duets with people. Anyway, they recorded that in 1948, and that came from an album called The Vintage Years, a double album of Doris's work. And before that, the Cole Porter medley will be. The titles of the tracks that Hutch was singing for you, Let's Do It, I've Got You Under My Skin, In the Still of the Night, I Get a Kick Out of You, and It's De Lovely. And he recorded that in 1937, came from an album called Treasured Memories. 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My name is Streamer, and you can get in touch, streamer88.5@gmail.com. Some Leo Reisman for you now.

0: The Man Who Cares was recorded in 1938. Eddie Duchin and his orchestra. It's Pennywise doing the vocals. Her name is actually Doris Fisher, and she had her stage name was Pennywise, and she had a group called the Wise Guys. That was from 1938. Before that, from 1926, The Birth of the Blues, Leo Reisman and his orchestra, from an album, Putting on the Ritz. Well, here's a couple of things a little bit more modern.
1: Gee, I'm glad you came over tonight.
2: Yeah, it'll be nice riding with the top down.
1: Oh, but I've spent the afternoon fixing my hair.
2: Uh-oh.
1: How about a movie, huh?
2: Ah, it's too late for that. They'll be sold out of popcorn. Say, I know.

0: Lucky Me, Lovable You was recorded in 1929 by Leo Reisman and his orchestra, and Larry Levin was on the vocals. And that followed on from Let's Take an Old Fashioned Walk from 1949, Doris Day teaming up with Frank Sinatra, the Ken Lane Singers, and Axel Staudel conducting the orchestra. It's half an hour into the show. My name is Streamer. The name of the show is Down Memory Lane, brought to you by the Community Radio Network and bringing you music from the first half of the 20th century. And because it's half an hour into the show, it's time for our Silly Song with Streamer. And who else could I possibly pick on a show where we have some Jimmy Durante happening is Jimmy Durante. Here he is clowning around with Bing Crosby.
1: You know something, Bing? What? I don't think you have the right feeling for my song. Just singing the words ain't enough.
2: It isn't?
1: Indubitably. Why, went indubitably?
2: Clever.
1: I don't know if it's pitch there, but I'm saying it. Why, when you sing, the song has got to come from the heart. Now take Caruso. What made him the singer of the age?
2: His voice.
1: That helped, but it was really his heart. And take Melchior. What puts him over on the stage?
2: His voice.
1: You don't understand, you're fighting me. It's the heart that made them all. It's the difference between the big and the small.
2: What a beautiful note.
1: The last time I sang that note, they taught Dr. IQ had a lady in the balcony. You'll notice that note is charm.
2: Indeed.
1: Culture.
2: Loaded.
1: Resonance. And most of all, it has heart. And that's why I say...

0: You know, Bing, last year the kids at school asked me to sing at their graduation exercises. I did, but I made a horrible mistake. I didn't sing from the heart. I sang from the nose.
1: How did it sound?
0: I don't know. The note hasn't come out yet. To illustrate my point, I'll continue further. Parlez-moi d'amour, redite mot déchoté, tendre. Spanish.
1: No, no, Jim, that's French.
0: How do you like that? I sing French, too. It's not very tough, Bing. Try and follow me in this next one.
1: I'm with you, boy.
0: Oh, Chichonia.
1: Oh, Chichonia.
0: Oh, Chestrasnia.
1: Oh, Chestrasnia.

0: company to eat, boss.
1: Talk our bluey voice.
0: Yeah, cock-a-bluey bus.
2: Is that from the heart?
0: No, that's from... No, that's from the Yapatantas. But you can't be...

The song's got to come from the heart. I think that might have been recorded in 1956. I think we've sneaked our feet into the second half of the 20th century. That was Jimmy Durante with Bing Crosby and an unknown orchestra from an album of Jimmy's work called The Ultimate Collection. The next track features a vocal group called the Three Earbenders, and I cannot find any information about them, so they're just going to be the Three Earbenders.

The music was provided by Eddie Duchin and his orchestra, and the three earbenders gave us the great harmonies, great vocals. It's a hap, hap, happy day. Recorded in 1939. This is Down Memory Lane, a program brought to you by the Community Radio Network and bringing you music from the first half of the 20th century. If you've got something you'd like me to chase up, or a song you haven't heard for decades, or you would just like to get in touch with me and tell me how you enjoy the show, streamer88.5@gmail.com, or get in touch via the radio station that you are listening to now. We've got some Leo Reisman now with Lou Conrad on vocals.

The first track we heard was Happy Feet, recorded in 1930, and an example of a happy song in a minor key. We heard Leo Reisman and his orchestra giving us the music, and Lou Conrad was the vocalist. And just then we heard a medley from Hutch. That was a medley, What Is This Thing Called Love and When Love Comes Your Way. And again, another track from that Treasured Memories album. Next up, I have a Doris Day track for you, but she's got backing vocals by the Mellow Men, and I really must read this to you. The Mellow Men were a popular singing quartet active from the late 1940s through the mid-1970s. The group was founded by Thurl Ravenscroft and Max Smith in 1948. They recorded under a variety of names, including Big John and the Buzzards, the Cracker Jacks, the Lee Brothers, and the Ravenscroft Quartet. They're sometimes credited as the Mellow Men, the Mellow Men, or the Mellow Men. And they sang back up to some of the best-known artists of the day, including Rosemary Clooney, Bing Crosby, Doris Day, Arlo Guthrie, Frankie Lane, Peggy Lee, Elvis Presley, and Joe Stafford. So let's hear them now with Doris.

My Sweeter Than Sweet featured Larry Levin on the vocals and Leo Reisman and his orchestra giving us the music. That was from 1929. Before that, Doris Day with the Mellow Men and an orchestra directed by John Rarig. That's a track called Again from 1949. It's almost the end of the show. You've been listening to Down Memory Lane, brought to you by the Community Radio Network. To take us to the end of the show, we've got Eddie Duchin and his orchestra with Stanley Worth on the vocals, Heart and Soul from 1938. Next week, Betty Hutton, Hildegard, the Andrews Sisters, Woody Herman and Charlie's Orchestra and some more Gene Krupa. If you'd like to get in touch, it's streamer88.5@gmail.com and I would love to hear from you. And I appreciate that you've tuned in and you've been listening and I really hope you enjoyed today's show. Anyway, here they are, Eddie Duchin and his orchestra with Stanley Worth, Heart and Soul.

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But you'll never forget the 45s that touched your heart and soul. 45 RPM. 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

0: Yeah, Breaker 19, this here's a rubber duck. You got a copy on me, Big Ben? Come on. Yeah, 10-4, Big Ben, for sure, for sure. By golly, it's clean clear to Flagtown. Come on. Yeah, it's a big 10-4 there, Big Ben. Yeah, we definitely got the front door, good buddy. Mercy sakes alive, looks like we got us a convoy.
1: It was the dark of the moon on the 6th of June in a

0: duck, and you want to back off them hogs? About 5 miles or so. 10, roger. Them hogs is getting intense up here.
1: By the time we got into Tulsa Town, we had 85 trucks in all. But they's a roadblock up on the Cloverleaf, and them bears is wall to wall. Yeah, them smokies as thick as bugs on a bumper. They even had a bear in the air. I says, calling all trucks, this here is the duck. We about to

0: Pigpen. Negatory, Pigpen, you're still too close. Yeah, them hulk is starting to close up my sinuses. Mercy's sake, you better back off another 10.
1: Well, we rolled up Interstate 44 like a rocket sled on rails. We tore up all of our swindle sheets and left them setting on the scales. By the time we hit that shy town, them bears was getting smart. They'd brought up some reinforcements from the Illinois National Guard. There's armored cars and tanks and jeeps and rigs of every size. Yeah, them chicken coops was full of bears and choppers filled the skies. Well, we shot the line, we went for broke with 1,000 screaming trucks and 11 long-haired friends of Jesus in a chartreuse microbus.
0: Here, rubber duck to a sodbuster. Come on there, yeah. 10-4 sodbuster. Listen, you want to put that microbus in behind that suicide jockey? Yeah, he's hauling dynamite and he needs all the help he can get.
1: Well, we laid a strip for the Jersey Shore and prepared to cross the line. I could see the bridge was lined with bears, but it didn't have a doggone dime. I says, Pigpen, this here's a rubber duck. We just ain't going to pay no toll. So we crashed the gate doing 98. I says, let them try.

This has got to be the saddest day of my life. I called you here today for a bit of bad news. I won't be able to see you anymore because of my obligations and the ties that you have. We've been meeting here every day. And since this is our last day together, I want to hold you just one more time. When you turn and walk away, don't look back. I want to remember you just like this. Let's just kiss and say goodbye.

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1: Good evening, everybody. My name is Nathan, and you're now tuning in to the 8 p.m. broadcast of the Revival Hour. So a big warm welcome to each and every one of you that are listening, wherever you may be listening, there at home, wherever you may be. We welcome you tonight. And tonight we've got something special planned. We're going to hear from a happy church member about her own testimony, what God has done for her in her life. And it's another true story. Like I told you guys last week, we've got so many back-to-back true stories. Like, the list is endless. So we've got another person here ready to share something with us. And I'm also joined with my co-host, Benjamin. Would you like to introduce yourself?
2: Hey, everybody. I hope we're doing well tonight. Once again, I'm very excited to be here. So I'm excited for the show now.
1: That's good. You sound excited. Good to have you here, Ben. It's always good to have some company.
2: Oh, yeah.
1: Yes, it is. Well, look, to start the evening, I just want to share a verse that it's a powerful verse. It's a verse that means a lot to me, and I'm sure it might mean something to you guys out there as well. And it's this verse that God spoke to this person here, and he said, "Look, I am the Lord thy God that healeth thee." He is a God who heals. And that's a very important, very thrilling and heartwarming thing when you know God can heal. And he can heal any one of us. He can heal your mind, your heart, your body. And he's a God that wants to do those things. And we're going to hear a little bit about that today as well, about a God who heals, a God who looks after us. Isn't that a good thing? Someone that looks after you, that takes care of you. And it's just a very enjoyable thing. And look, I want to encourage you folks out there, look, if perhaps you don't agree with what I'm saying, and perhaps something I say isn't quite correct, I want you to give me a phone call, and I'll happily take your phone happily listen to. I want you to write this number down: 4822 1103. That's 4822 1103. If you have any questions or you just want to tell me off, please give me a ring and I'll happily listen to you, and we can chat about it. But look, I just want to hear from you guys, because God can speak to any of us, and he is a true God. What do you think about that, Ben?
2: Nathan, I 100% agree. You know, we have a loving God. He cares for us, like you said. And no, I'm excited for this show and what we have in store today.
1: Good answer. Look, you always agree with me, Ben. You're an agreeable guy. Feel free to not agree with me, but you're an agreeable guy. Look, we're going to tune into our very first song here and just listen to it. And there's a song we've played before on the broadcast here, but this song is so good, because the words are so true. And it talks about how one day Jesus is going to come back. And that's exciting for me. There's a life worth living that's coming up, you know. We sing this song in our local fellowship. It's called "In a Million Years, Where Are You Going to Be in Your Life?" You know, I like to ponder on that sometimes. Like, you know, if you're lucky, 100 years, 80 years, 90, 84 is the average age for a male and 81 for a female. Now, that's all we've got, folks. But there's a big life coming where, in a million years, where do you want to be? And perhaps you might be sitting there thinking, well, I don't want to be in, you know, I'm happy to live my 80 years and that's it. I've lived my life. But we're told that heaven is so much better than this. Isn't that an exciting thing? Heaven is so much better than this. Let's listen to this first song here.

0: Welcome back, everybody. You know, you're listening to the Revival Hour. It's going to be a wonderful hour. We have a lovely guest here with us tonight. Her name is Lisa. And Lisa, please introduce yourself.
1: Hello. Thanks for having me tonight. So I'll just give a bit of background about how I came to join the Revival Fellowship. So I'm 51, so it's in the midst of time. I came to the fellowship when I was a young girl. My mum came along. I was 9. But my mum, my dad was never a believer, but my mum had been searching for something. And we had been to more churches than I could count. And in between, she was transcendentally meditating under teepees in health food shops. But behind it all, she was suffering from really bad, arthritis. It was so bad we couldn't eat red meat, so we were vegetarian. Also at that point, my dad, he was a sparky, but he'd lost his job and he was unemployed, and we were living at a place called Gurunda, which is the back of nowhere, just living on a farm. And, it was pretty good, but, you know, eating tofu surprises and all that type of thing just wasn't really cool. But anyway, so while we were living out at Gurunda, this guy spoke to Mum about the Revival Fellowship, and so she decided to come and have another look. It was just another look at another church. And I remember my first meeting. I remember the songs and, everyone clapping. And it was a bit different to what we'd been to, because we'd been to Catholic churches and a whole stack of others. But they were a touch more serious than the Revival Fellowship. It was a bit more warm and happy. But that was, we came to the meeting and that was fine. But a couple of weeks later, Mum came home with wet hair and she'd been baptised, whatever that meant. And, of course, we tested how happy she was very quickly, but we still got into trouble. But what had happened was when Mum was baptised, and this is the first major miracle I saw, was that her arthritis was healed immediately in the tank. And so all of a sudden we were allowed to eat red meat again, which is quite strange, but it was very exciting. And all her pain was gone and, she was a different person. She'd been baptised and she'd received this Holy Spirit. And we didn't really understand it. We were too young. But we started coming along to the Revival Fellowship, my brothers and I, and we learnt about all this, speaking in tongues and what receiving the Holy Spirit meant in Sunday school, and started to hang out with some of the crew there, and that was good. And then the second major miracle I saw as a young girl was we were still living out at Gurunda. Dad was still unemployed. It was just Mum had only been in the fellowship and for a few weeks or months. Anyway, it was in the days of paper money when you didn't grab everything out of the bank on FPOS, and we were driving into town one day and my brother and I were sitting in the back seat of this car, and we looked out and there was all this smoke coming out of the back of it. And we said to Mum, "Do you reckon that's okay?" And she said, "Oh, no, I think we better pop out of the car." So we stopped the car and jumped out, and we walked about 5 metres up the road and this thing exploded. I've never seen anything like it. It was just this fireball, and all these farmers came out of nowhere and were putting it out, and that was fine. So praise the Lord, we escaped from that. But the miracle was, Mum just said, "Oh, crumbs, my wallet is in the car with all our money. We're a bit stuck. Anyway, they put the fire out, and this car was a shell, and there was no fabric on the seats. There was nothing left of it. But on the front seat was her fabric wallet, and the money in it was intact but wet. And that was amazing. Like, it should have melted and, done whatever it did. So that was the second major miracle I saw as a young girl.
0: That's awesome, Lisa. You know, folks, Lisa was talking about the Revival Fellowship, and she was speaking about her mother who had this wonderful experience where God perform these wonderful miracles. And if you want a wonderful experience in your life, All you need to do is pick up the phone, ring Ram FM, or you can search up Revival Fellowship. We want to provide God to you. If you want a relationship with God, if you need a miracle in your life, God is open to give it to you. Folks, we'll be right back to hear more about Lisa's story. We'll play one song. I'm going.

0: We are back live in the studio. You know, that was Lisa's favourite song. I've never heard that before. It was pretty good, you know. It's pretty upbeat, and that's what we love to hear. Lisa, now, you were just speaking about your mother and how she came through Revival Fellowship. Is there anything else you'd like to add? Maybe your own personal story?
1: Sure. So, as I said, I grew up in the fellowship, but I'd heard about this Holy Spirit, and as I was growing up, I knew that I wanted it for myself, but, you know, I sought for it, but I was a kid and I was only half-hearted. But I got to 14 and, you know, you started high school, things are a bit hectic, and I knew that I needed this Holy Spirit. I knew I needed what everyone was talking about, and so I sought the Lord very intensely for this thing. And one day my tongue changed and I started speaking a language I had never learnt. And this language gave me the ability to speak directly to God and to speak to him in words that I couldn't put together sideways, because I'm not very good at putting words together. But I knew that what I was praying about was heard by God. And then I was baptized by full immersion, as the Bible tells you. It's all outlined in Acts 2 and Mark 16 and a number of other references that we can let you know. But this experience has always been with me. And this ability to pray to God when you're afraid, when you're sick, when you're happy, when you're, you know, anywhere, you know, it's just the ability to pray to a God and know that he understands what you need. And I've always called it my cheat sheet for life, because, you know, I'll give you an example. My Year 12 HSC, back in the day before internet, or maybe internet was just coming in, but it wasn't common. But anyway, HSC, I was doing 3-unit history. It was my top subject. But as usual, I hadn't studied. I'd always leave everything to the last minute. If I don't do it 24 hours before, it's never going to happen. But I was somewhere else. I wasn't home and I didn't have any of my books. I couldn't study. And I remember just praying about this thing, because it was the majority of my subject. A majority of my marks were going to be there. And anyway, I got into the exam. And what are the odds that we had just looked at the same question that was on the exam a few weeks before in depth in class? Like, the Lord looked after it to the point where it was just, I felt like I was cheating on the exam because I knew what the answer were. It was all sitting there. So, you know, thank the Lord for that. But what else I've got from it is true friendships. Like, and they've stuck with me forever and a day. Like, the kids I was friends with back then, we're still really close friends with now. And not only that, it's the family of the fellowship that I grew up in. The ties are so strong, and the support that each member of the fellowship has given to us at some point has been just so phenomenal. And it's not something that's common in the world, where you can trust people and be honest with people and not have to compete with what you own and what you have and who you are. And when I finally left school, it was incredibly funny. I was living out at Gunning then, and I was living with mum and dad still. And they said, you know, you've got to go out and get a job. And I really wanted to work in Goulburn, and I was going for a few jobs, and nothing was really panning out. And my dad said to me, you're going to have to find a job in Canberra, and I think you should apply for this one. And so it was at a law firm, just as a goofer. And I didn't want it. I didn't want to go, but he made me go. And I went to this interview, and it was, you can just tell that the Lord has a plan for you in your life, because I went to this interview and I sat across from this lady and I answered a few questions. And then halfway through the interview, I said, is this going to take much longer? I've got other places to be. And she said, oh, no, that's about it. Anyway, I got that job for whatever reason. It wasn't because of performance, I can tell you that now. But that job has now led to the career I've got. So I praise the Lord that he's always had a plan for my life in spite of me. He's always looked after everything I've done.
0: It's good to hear, Lisa. You know, you have a personal relationship with God, and that's the amazing thing about it. You know, no matter who you are, you know, God loves you, right? And he wants to give you an amazing life, you know, and he'll help you plan it out. And all you have to do is listen to him and have faith in him. Now, we're going to play another song. And, you know, I'd like somebody to like text me or Nathan, because I'll be very curious if anyone out there can guess who actually sings this song. You'll be very surprised. And I'm not going to tell you the answer to it either. But if you can text, I don't care. I'll be very curious if anyone knows who actually sings this song. All right, we'll be right back.

0: Welcome back, everybody. Look, I'm not going to ruin the surprise of who the song was from, okay? But I heard that if you go to the Ram FM online, you'll be able to find out who sung that song. Shout out to the person who rung in, by the way. Norton, good to hear from you. You know, it's good to hear that you're listening. Now, I'm going to hand it back over to Lisa. I'm curious. Tell me some more.
1: Sure. So, moving on. I'm working and everything's fine, and then I decide that it's probably... I'm 23 by year, and I think it's probably time to get married. All my mates are married, and my issue, though, at this point is that I'm a slightly chunkier soul, and I'm not a very serious soul. And my mum and dad both said to me, Lisa, time to lose weight and get a bit more serious if you're planning to get married. But I don't think that was ever going to change me. So instead, I decided to pray about it. And then lo and behold, I was sort of directed towards Roscoe. And at first I was a bit, I thought the Lord had a great sense of humour because he wasn't my real cup of tea. But praise the Lord, he's turned out to be the most amazing bloke to be married to. And we've now been married for 27 years and it's just been amazing. And during that time, I myself have also had a couple of healings, and they've been enormous. Like, the first one was pretty funny. I woke up one day and I had really swollen throat, and I went and saw a doctor, and he said I was really infected and I had glandular fever, and I think Ross talked about this the other week. And, you know, we prayed about it, and I was healed overnight, and I was fine. And after he told me I'd be in bed for 6 months, which no one has time for that, but... Now, the Lord healed me in one night. And then a couple of years later, I woke up this one morning and I had a headache, and I've never felt anything like it. Like, I was holding my head together. It felt like my head was going to explode. And I went up to the hospital and they sort of patted me on the shoulder and gave me a Panadol and sent me home. And I went to bed for a while, and I woke up and it was even worse. And Ross rang the ambulance because I was sort of screaming at this point, and it turned out that it was meningitis, and we didn't know where I'd caught it, but it's where you've got fluid on your brain and they've got to drain it out of your spine, and it's pretty gross. But I was sort of happy at the time in a weird way. This is me being weird again, but I got to go into hospital for 2 full weeks. And this is when we were looking after 4 kids, so it was a bit of a nice break. Ben, I felt fine, so the Lord looked after me, but we didn't know how I'd caught it, and nothing more was sort of worried about it. And then probably about 12 months after that, I noticed this is a bit gross, though. I had a leak out of my nose, and Ross and I would laugh about it because I could lean over a balcony and water a garden, and I couldn't even look in my bag, and if I had my head back too far the other way, I'd cough up a lung because it was flying down my throat, and we didn't know what it was. And so I went and saw a ear, nose and throat person, and he said, oh, real simple. He said, I just did this recently. He said, what I've got to do is just scrape out your sinuses and you'll be fine. But the bill was... he was going to charge me $3,000 or something equivalent. And for whatever reason, I balked at the price and decided that I'd go and grab a second opinion. And that was the Lord looking after me. So I went and got a second opinion. And the guy said to me, just go out into the waiting room and catch me some. And he gave me a specimen bottle. So I was sitting behind a magazine catching this sort of specimen bottle full of nose fluid. And I took it back into him, and he looked at it and he said, it's too clear to be what you think it is. He said, it's not that. He said, I think it's brain fluid. And I laughed and I said, all right, yep, no worries. And at the time, my job was incredibly stressful and I work long hours and... you know, but apart from this nose leak, I had no other symptoms. Anyway, so he said, look, I'll send it away to get checked. And he rang me the next day and he said, you need to come up to the hospital. It is brain fluid. He said, I think we need to have a look at it. So I went up to the Sydney hospital and they looked at it. And I was talking to the surgeon and he said, some people are born with this, so you said we don't really know how it happens, but you've got a leak in the bottom of your brain. And he said, what we have to do is put you to sleep. When you wake up, your ear's going to be a bit sore because we've got to take a bit of skin off the back of your ear and plug the hole at the bottom of your brain. So I said, oh, yeah, that's fine, no worries. So we went into surgery, and the first thing I did when I woke up was grab my ear and to see how it was, but it was all fine. And I thought, oh, well, maybe they didn't do anything. But I was talking to the surgeon the next day, and he said, we went in there, and he said the hole was that big. We couldn't plug it with your ear. We had to plug it with all sorts of other stuff. And he said it was so big, your brain had fallen into the cavity and had started to die. And that was significant because if the first guy had got me and scraped out my sinus, he would have grabbed my brain and dragged it out through my nose. So I praise the Lord every day I got that second opinion. And the Lord looked after me. And so I recovered really well from the surgery and everything's fine, and I've never had any problems ever since. But just last year I was speaking to another lady who had exactly the same thing. Because apparently it is quite common. It's strange, but it's common. But anyway, I was talking to a girl that the same thing had happened to. And, she doesn't walk with the Lord at all. She was trying to do it all on her own. And I was talking to her not that long ago. So she's sort of been going through this whole process for 12 months, and she's still doing surgeries and getting operations on her hearing and all sorts of complications that have arisen. So the Lord has really looked after me in all things. I don't know what else to say about it, except I don't know what I would do without the Lord. He has guided me in every single part of my life. He has been with me in every single decision. And it's just an awesome life. It's just an awesome way to be. And I just really thank the Lord for choosing me for whatever reason that was.
0: Yeah, look, that is really awesome to hear. You know, God cares for us. Once again, you know, with all the testimonies we've had over the 8 weeks so far, you know, the one thing that stands out, you know, you might have a unique circumstance, but God knows, you know, God can do whatever he wants, you know, God can do anything. And that's the amazing thing about it, you know. You know, Lisa, you know, talking about this miracle, there's things in life where we don't know what the outcome's going to be. We're blinded to it. But we know we can hand it over to God, because he knows and he can see everything. And that's the amazing thing about it, that if you have any problem in your life, God can restore you from whatever problem you have. Now, we're going to play another song and we'll be right back.

0: Welcome back to the Revival Hour. We're joined here with Lisa. We just heard this wonderful miracle of what happened in Lisa's life. She was talking about this, you know, this hole that was in her, within her brain. And, you know, just the amazing provision that God provided in her life over that. Now, Lisa, I'm curious, do you have any, you know, favourite scriptures at all?
1: I do. Thanks for asking. So my favourite scripture has always been Romans 8:28. And we know that all things work together for good to those who love the Lord and who are the called according to his purpose. And that, I think, sums up everything in my life because the Lord has looked after everything. And another thing I probably didn't mention, which was another awesome testimony about when I was not well and I was in hospital for a few months and whatever, was how the fellowship mucked in and looked after Ross and the four kids we were looking after at that point. And, you know, they took them into their homes and they fed them and they looked after every part of them. Like, no one was left behind and no one was left to fend for themselves. And what we're part of in the fellowship is just such a great family. And I mentioned that earlier, but the family of the Lord is such an amazing group of people. And we've all got the same goal. And it's just a lovely, lovely way to be.
0: Hey. Wonderful thing to hear, isn't it? You know, I think the social aspect of it all is amazing, wonderful thing. And we're all united, you know. We're part of the Revival Fellowship. You know, we all have different walks in life. We all have different jobs, but we're all united with the common factor of God, you know. And it all binds us together, essentially. And it might sound weird, but, you know, when we have this common thing together, we're all able to think alike. Now, Lisa, before you go, look, we've really loved you having you on, okay? It's been an absolute joy. Now, I just want to give you any last moments of anything particular that, you know, that stands out through your walk or any tips or, you know, maybe if somebody was wanting to begin their walk with God or anything like this, what would you tell them?
1: Come and have a look.
0: Hey, that's a pretty good tip
1: right
0: there.
1: Just come and have a look and meet people and just experience what is there, because there's nothing like it. There is true happiness, true joy, true support, true comfort, true answers. And it just, in a world like we've got where things are so disjointed and so competitive and so ridiculous sometimes, it's just nice to have this place of safety. And, you know, I've been involved over the years of helping with activities and, you know, from dinner nights to games nights to, you know, it's not just all about holiness and, you know, your walk with the Lord. It's also about the unity of the fellowship and getting to know everyone within the fellowship. And it's just a good thing. So come and have a look.
0: Come and have a look. You know, I couldn't have said it better myself. And that's what Jesus says too, you know, come have a look, you know. Come. Jesus says, you know, here's the door, you know, all you got to do is open it and come have a look. Well, Lisa, thank you very much for joining us today.
1: Thank
0: Folks,
1: you.
0: We're going to play one more song and we'll be right back.

0: Welcome back to the Revival Hour. You know, if you just joined us, you just missed this awesome testimony, you know, or as we like to say, you know, as well, you know, if you don't know what a testimony is, you know, it's just, you know, explaining in your life, you know, what has God done in
1: your experience. That's right.
0: Yeah, go for it, Nathan.
1: No, look, I agree with what you're saying. Like, it is their experience, and that's what's so good about it. And I also want to extend my thanks to Lisa for coming in, and also her husband for coming in, showing support. That's good stuff. So we appreciate that. Look, she touched on a few good things to me that really stood out to me. One thing that stood out to me in particular was also when she talked about the church being a family. The church is a family. I can testify. I can share my own real-life example.
0: Hey, feel free. Yeah.
1: So myself and my wife had a baby. I didn't have the baby. My wife had the baby. Okay. And we've been getting looked after by the church. You know, all the mothers out there, it's a hard thing going through labor, going through the birthing experience. But we've been looked after and we've been cared for. And, you know, people care for you. Friends and family can care for you. But church people care for you on a different level. It's because you're connected through the Holy Spirit, which joins us all together. And what the Holy Spirit does is it brings something into your life. It brings a gentleness. It can bring a peace. It brings a love into your life for other people. And that's why in the church in particular, we're so loving to share these things because of what God has given to us. And not only that, it's an extended branch in the sense that when Jesus went to the cross for us and he died for us, he died for all of our mistakes. And when you really deep down think about that and ponder that and close your eyes and think about it. All my mistakes he took away and there at the cross. He died for me. And people find it hard to draw that connection, you know. I never asked Jesus to do it. All these sorts of arguments and ponderings. But we're told that one day, and you might not believe this, but we're told that one day there is going to be a time when there's going to be a judgment, right? And it comes to the crossroads, heaven or hell. And that's a harsh reality to face, and perhaps you don't believe it out there. And that's, look, if you don't believe it, you don't believe it. But the thing is that in the Bible, Jesus done all these things for us. And he says, when Jesus died and he rose again, he made a promise. And this promise was a real life example. And it was that when I rise again, I'm going to send back a gift. And this gift is named the Holy Spirit. And when it comes, it's going to give you all these things in your life. It'll help you remember things. I don't like using this word all the time, but it'll impart things to you, right? Like the love, the joy, all these things. And that's the real life example. That is what Jesus said. And that is the example that we can follow to know that he's real. And you don't have to come to church to experience who God is. You don't, isn't that right, Ben? You don't have to come to church.
0: No, not at all.
1: We encourage you to come to church because there you can have all your questions. We can give you answers. Try to give you answers.
0: That's right.
1: But you can experience God in your own home, which is a very powerful thing. A lot of people in our church didn't receive this gift in church. I did. I received the Holy Spirit in church. But there's a lot of people that didn't. They were just going about their lives, but they, for that moment, they put their faith in who God is. And how, can this be real? Is the Holy Spirit a real thing? And they ask God. You just got to ask him. And God can show you great things, can't he, Ben?
0: 100%.
1: Yes, he can. Yes, he can. 100%. He can show you great things. He can show you, and it's just, I just can't believe all the experiences that we've heard of. We've been doing this for 9 weeks, I think.
0: Eight weeks.
1: Yeah. And everybody's got their own journey and experience. But like you said before, it comes back to the one common denominator, and that God meets you where you're at. He intervenes in your life. There's this verse that says, it's spoken by, this is might be funny, you might not believe this either, but there's a person in the Bible, his name is Solomon. And he was the wisest man in the Bible, in the whole world. He's the wisest man to ever live. And that's because God gave him wisdom, because Solomon asked for it. So he's the wisest man in the world, and he writes this proverb It's in the book of Proverbs, and he says, there is a friend who can stick closer than a brother, right? Or there is a friend who sticks closer than a brother. And that's a crazy thing, because it's saying that this person sticks closer than family. You know what I'm saying? Yeah. Like, Jesus, he's talking about Jesus, the wisest man in the world, he sticks closer to you than anybody else could. It's the tale as old as time. Friends come and go. You know, things, people come, you lose connections, all these sorts of things. But Jesus, he remains and he stays. And what's good about it is that it's not based on emotions, a feeling that God may be here or not here. It's simply put as a fact that when I look out the window, I'm going to see the sun. That's a fact. I'll see the blue sky. 2 + 2 = 4. It's a fact. I don't need to think about it. And I'm touched when I continuously hear about how God is real. So it's like, why would I be here in this beautiful Ram FM 103.3 station? Why would I be here at 8 p.m., 8:50 now? Why would I even be here if it wasn't real? I'm just wasting my time. There's this verse written by Paul, and it says, look, if Jesus died and he didn't rise again, then what would be the whole point of anything? You know, we're just following after a man who's just a man. But he rose again. He rose again. And he saves us from all of our problems. He saves us. Look, there's a saying that I used to hear all the time. Am I rambling, Ben?
0: Look, I'm just getting lost in your words. I'm sitting back. I don't have to think about anything. I'm loving it. Keep
1: look,
0: going.
1: Yeah. Look, yeah, look. Yeah, like I was saying, there's this saying where it's like God heals us. He shows himself to us so that he can save us. You know, he proves himself to you so you can make a decision. Was that a coincidence, or was that really God doing something? You know, we can look at these stories of Lisa getting a second opinion from a doctor and thinking that's just a coincidence maybe. But is it? You know what I mean? Is it? Like, so many situations in life, you can flip a coin and think, yeah, 50-50, could have been, could have not been, you know? But the fact is that she had the Holy Spirit and she knew who God was at this time. And God's looking out for her. And it's called walking by faith and not by sight. I'm going to trust him. My question is to you out there, do you trust him with anything in your life? Just anything. It can be something so simple, but do you even trust him at all? And the moment you just start to trust him with anything, just something, it can be something so simple, but do you even trust him at all? And the moment you just start to trust him with anything, just something,

0: That is a very lovely song. Now, if any sharp listeners are out there, I did play the wrong song to begin with. So you might have heard a little bit of a change up 2 minutes ago, but we're back, you know. Nathan, what do you think about that song?
1: Well, I actually do enjoy it because of the words that are said. Like, a sincere plea to change my heart, God, you know.
0: Mm.
1: You're the potter, you know, classic potter and clay sort of stuff, but... God,
0: wait, what if I don't know what that is?
1: Have you ever done any pottery classes?
0: Yeah, no, I have not.
1: Well, neither have I, but this is what I've seen on YouTube, right? They get a bunch of clay, and I think they mix it with water, and they put it on like a spool or something like that spins around.
0: Yeah, right.
1: And you
0: yeah.
1: just grab it and mold it, pretty much.
0: That's
1: something
0: it.
1: Like that.
0: Hey, pottery ain't hard.
1: And then you just let it dry. And that's about it.
0: Okay, fair enough.
1: Yeah, but the point is that God's the crafter. You know, he crafts the clay, which is us. And this is even a verse in the Bible, in the book of Jeremiah, right? God, you're the potter, I'm the clay. Anyway.
0: So you're saying that I'm going to get moulded in a sense, right?
1: Like, well,
0: the Creator's got his hands on me.
1: Only if you let him. Only if you let him.
0: Oh, yeah.
1: Only if you let him.
0: Yeah,
1: that's right.
0: You got to let him
1: that's
0: in.
1: That's right, yeah. You got to trust him to do these things.
0: Yeah.
1: Change my heart, God. Yeah. I'll put it into your hands.
0: Yeah.
1: Seriously, I'll put it into your hands. Can you mold me? And when you do pottery as well, it's not a one-time thing when you do it. Like, when you're molding it, you're going to make a mistake, right? You're going to make... The mistake is with the clay sometimes. It's not with the person crafting it. But for us humans, it is. You know, we make mistakes with the clay and we can't put the shape, the pot together, whatever it is.
0: Mm.
1: But God's the master builder, right? Mm. And he crafts us and he gets rid of things at the same time. So that's what they're saying. It changed my heart as well, God, to get rid of those bad things. And then you get to see what can come from it. And it can be a very liberating thing, especially we've got some fans outside that just beep their horns. So
0: I think that was a train. I think it's a train.
1: Oh, we got a train.
0: Yeah, the Ram FM studio is right next to the train station. So I think it was a train.
1: Remember they're saying, get off the air.
0: No, they're loving what we're hearing.
1: Well, I'm only speaking facts. You know what I mean?
0: Yeah, I'm only
1: speaking facts. But anyway, back to what I'm saying. He crafts us in.

0: in a way that changes us. And that's a good thing, because he gets, like I was saying, he gets rid of the bad stuff, right? You know, yeah. God's not going to get rid of the good stuff. You know, you get to keep the good stuff, but he's going to get rid of the bad stuff. And that can be a liberating thing, because it's your old baggage that he puts to the side, your problems, you know, physical, mental, emotional, you know, past regrets, mistakes. He takes them away, and you might still remember those past problems, but they're no longer your identity. We spoke about this a couple of weeks ago in church. They're no longer your label in life. I'm not labeled by my past mistakes, because God has taken it away.
1: God can't even, he doesn't even see it.
0: Well, that's right. He doesn't see it. No. And that's the verse, right? Far as the east is from the west, I don't remember these things anymore. Yeah. You know? He takes him away. And that's the power of forgiveness. And God forgives all of our mistakes. So we should forgive others, shouldn't we? Like, I forgive you for making that mistake playing the wrong song.
1: Hey, I'm thankful for it.
0: That's right. You're forgiven.
1: That's right.
0: You're forgiven. That's right.
1: You know, I'm looking at the time here, and it's 9 o'clock already. What do you want to do?
0: It's a good question. What do I want to do? Another hour. Mate, yeah. No, I'm kidding. Look, I don't have much else to say, but a big thank you to Lisa here. And look, we appreciate, whoever you are listening, we do appreciate you taking the time to come and just listen. Perhaps it just gives you a bit of encouragement throughout the week. We're not trying here to, like, convert you or, like, you know, this and that. We just want you to have an experience that we've had.
1: That's right. You don't know what Jesus can do in your life, what God can do in your life, until you hear it.
0: That's right. You've got to hear it. And there's another verse in the Bible which says, but so there's always another verse in the Bible.
1: You're the quoting master of all the scriptures. Come on.
0: Look,
1: by
0: the foolishness of preaching, right, men hear these things, right? Just by simple chatting, just by people that tell you about it, you can hear these good things. But anyway, do you have anything to say before we wrap this up?
1: No, honestly, I've just loved hearing your voice. I think I'm really, it's a privilege for me to be on this side and not have to do anything, you know. You've been great. I'm loving everything you're saying. But no, look, this has been the Revival Hour, and we want to share the good news with you. You know, God can make a difference in your life. And it's not a fear thing, right? You don't go to God out of fear because you might go to hell. You know, you go to God because he simply loves you.
0: That's right, but there is another verse. There is another verse. Some are saved by pulling them out of the fire, right?
1: Yeah.
0: Some are saved with, you know, a fear of God. You know, what happens if he does come back? You know, there's a fear there. Mm. But some are saved with a compassionate word with love.
1: Yeah.
0: You know, so there's it's not a bad thing to come to God in fear, in a sense, a fear of who he is.
1: I guess it could be a motivating factor, I suppose.
0: Yeah, but it's. If the right fear is a good motivation. The wrong fear, look, you don't want to do things because you're scared out of your brain, you know what I mean? That sort of fear.
1: Mm.
0: It's a fear of, I don't know how to explain it. Do you know what I'm saying?
1: No. Anyway. Yeah, I put him on the spot there. Yeah, look, I do sort of get what you're saying, you know what I mean? I kind of think, you know, as those who have, you know, developed a relationship with God, you know, you don't stay with God out of fear. You come to know that God just wants to give you all this goodness in your life, and you stay with him simply because he's your friend. You stay with God and have a relationship with him because he's your friend.
0: He is. You know, yeah, he is your friend.
1: Yeah.
0: But you've got to let him be your friend. You know what I mean?
1: Yeah.
0: Look, Ben, you're my brother, but you're also my friend.
1: Sure.
0: And I speak to you. Like, I communicate with you.
1: Mm.
0: If God is my friend and he is like family to me, then I have to talk to him, right? But just like any friend, you got to make the interaction. You got to have an interaction there, you know? You can't just not make any interactions. That's not how you make friends. Can't sit at home and make friends. You got to get out there and say something. You know what I'm saying?
1: Yeah. But I can stay at home and, like, talk on my phone.
0: Well, to who? A friend?
1: Well, that was a bit, whatever. But I get what you're saying.
0: I don't mind. You can look, if you give me time, I can answer anything.
1: Yeah, I believe it. You can also tell me any scripture, apparently, as well.
0: That reminds me of another verse. No, I'm kidding. Now, look, we better wrap this up because we're going a bit over time here. Look, we encourage you, please just write it down. Take a pen, paper, write it on your phone, text a friend, whoever. Let somebody know. 34 River Street. It's here in Goulburn, 34 River Street, 10:30 a.m. on a Sunday. That's when we get together and that's when we meet. And we're told there's a verse, right? There's a verse. It's just come to mind.
1: Unbelievable.
0: Yeah. It's just another. Look, we're told that when things are getting tough around us personally, but also when we see things happening in the world, right? Bad things happening, like cruel things. We're told that we shouldn't stay at home and text. We're told that we should not forsake the fellowship of one another, right? That we should get around one another for encouragement, right?
1: And oh, you're good. Yeah, that's good.
0: Yeah, I know it's good. I know it's good. It's good. You don't know why it's good.
1: Yeah, tell me. I want to know.
0: It's because it reminds me of another verse. It's because
1: does it actually?
0: Well, yeah.
1: Okay.
0: There's a verse that says, God will give you the words to speak in the time that you need it. Now, it's not said like that, right? That's paraphrased, but it's verse. You know, you don't have to fear things in life because the Holy Spirit will help you through it. He'll give you the words to speak. Isn't that good?
1: Yeah, I need that all the time.
0: That's why there's always another verse. You know, it's funny because God's got it all covered. He's literally got it all covered. But just like anything in life, I mean, you got to read the Bible. You know, you got to communicate with Jesus. You got to pray. You got to do these things, build a relationship, and then He brings these things to mind.
1: Yeah.
0: Anyway, like I was saying, 34 River Street, Goulburn, 10:30 a.m. on a Sunday. That's when we meet.
1: So when we meet, look, we thank everybody who's been on the show so far, and we especially thank our guest today, Lisa. And we also thank you, the listeners, for coming and listening in.
0: Yeah, yeah, that's right. Always thank the listeners, because without you, there'd be no Ram FM 103.3.
1: That's right. There wouldn't be no local radio station. But you have heard the Revival Hour for another week. We thank you, everyone, for listening. 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

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I always ask for more. 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

And you know, everybody's talking about the good old days, right? Everybody, the good old days, the good old days. Well, let's talk about the good old days. Come to think of it, as bad as we think they are, these will become the good old days for our children. But why don't we try to remember that kind of September when life was slow and oh so mellow. Try to remember. And if you remember, then follow. 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We look back and we think the winters were warmer, the grass was greener, the skies were bluer, and smiles were bright.

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0: Hey, you wanna make yourself $5, man?
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1: Hey. What? Huh? 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What? I'm just going across the street.
2: How you move?
1: Oh, no. What I do?
2: Turn around. Put your hands behind your back. Let's go.
3: The jury of your peers having found you guilty. 10 years.
1: What? 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
3: Good morning, I'm Laura Devoy. 1,000 little penguins on Victoria's Phillip Island have received their first dose of the bird flu vaccination. About 40,000 little penguins live on Phillip Island. Authorities plan to vaccinate about 5,000 there and in the Melbourne suburb of St Kilda. Each bird will need two doses. It comes as the H5 strain of avian influenza continues to spread across the country. Federal authorities yesterday confirmed the first case in a mammal, a fur seal, in South Australia. There are calls for an international government framework for commercial deep sea mining in the Pacific. Analysis by the Lowy Institute has found mining could start as early as 2027. The floor of the Pacific Ocean holds vast quantities of prized resources, and the region's nations are split between the promise of economic spoils and potentially irreversible damage to the ecosystems, fisheries, food security, livelihoods, and culture. The report argues the absence of a framework leaves Pacific states negotiating without internationally agreed protections. A low-pressure system is bringing rain and storms into central and south Australia. 20 to 30 millimetres fell in Alice Springs yesterday. The rain is further south today as the system sits around Ceduna. David Crock from the Bureau of Meteorology has today's forecast.
4: It's extending rain across much of the state through today. Plenty of storms in the mix too for south Australia, particularly in the northern half of the state, where there's a risk of severe thunderstorms bringing damaging winds across parts of northern South Australia this afternoon and extending up into southern parts of the Andes state, where there's a risk of severe thunderstorms bringing damaging winds across parts of northern South Australia this afternoon and extending

0: hazel-coloured eyes and shoulder-length brown curly hair. The Art Gallery of Swan Hill in northwest Victoria has opened a new exhibition showcasing the winners of its Print and Drawing Acquisitive Awards. The biennial contest showcases contemporary printmaking and drawing. Director Ian Tully told National Radio News there's a national response to the competition.
1: National, I think we've had entries from every state and territory in the country. So it's been held in quite a degree of esteem for many years now. It's been running for quite a time, and it's well supported. It's well supported. So we're thrilled about that.
0: The exhibition is open until the 4th of October. Turning to sport, Australia has smashed Bangladesh by an innings and 51 runs to level the Test series. Bangladesh was all out for 64 in the first innings and 95 in the second. Cameron Green was the best of the batters with 67 runs, while fast bowler Mitchell Starc was player of the match. He took 6 wickets for 12 runs in the first innings and 4 for 39 in the second. Australia will now turn its focus to a one-day international series against Zimbabwe. And in the NRL, New Zealand international Joey Manu has signed with the PNG Chiefs. The 30-year-old will return from French Rugby Union on a 2-year deal from 2028.
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4: 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The time is 4 minutes past eight. This is Norm McMillan with you for the next for 4 hours. I'm glad you could join with me, and we'll have a look at the weather forecast right now, right up to date. It says 6.4 degrees outside, an overnight minimum of just 2.1. We're expecting no rain today. We should read a maximum of 18 degrees. Patchy fog, frost in the morning, mostly sunny afternoon. Winds 20 to 30 kilometres an hour, becoming light in the evening. Daytime maximum temperatures between 7 and 23. We'll start the day off with Village Stompers with Washington Square.

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We have the Bee Gees up next. 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
5: Thank you, Bill Young. The time is 8:23. We have the police up next. 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
0: Well, our volunteer duty roster today for Goulburn District Meals on Wheels, August 24, that is today. Well, the meal preparation was done by Mrs. S. Grummer. And the drivers today are Mrs. D. Mills, Mrs. M. McAllister, Mr. R. Hicks and Mrs. E. Mabry. And the helpers today are G. Polis and Miss K. McCarthy. Goulburn thanks you for volunteering for such a worthwhile purpose. The time is just about 8:30. It's time to hear Connie Francis with Everybody's Somebody's Fool.

Yes, everybody, somebody, fuel. That came from 1960, folks. This next one's come from 1983 by the Culture Club. Do you really want to hurt me?

0: Culture Club there, do you really want to hurt me? And good morning to Chris and Jeff Burns. How are you?
1: Ah, good morning, Norm. Good morning, listeners. Very fine on this lovely day. Thank you.
2: Yeah, good morning, Norm. Good morning, listeners.
0: Lost a smile about today, isn't it?
3: Great day. Oh, a great day, mate.
1: Yeah,
3: a great day
1: to be wearing blue and white. Yeah. The Women's Triples Championship matches continue and we'll soon know who the finalists are. So next week I should be able to report on that. On Tuesday, we played two games of triples and two games of pairs, sponsored by Craig's Hill Crematorium. Winners to be determined on points. Jenny's team had a win over Cheryl's team, earning 10 points. Wendy's team had a win over Edith's team, also earning 10 points. Maxine's team had a win over Joy's team, earning 11 points. And John's team had a win over Chris Croker's team, earning 12 points. Congratulations to John and Barbara, winners on the day. On Thursday, in addition to a triples competition match, we played one game of social triples and two games of social pairs, sponsored by Geisler Motors. Winners to be determined on margins over 18 ends. Edith's team had a win over Barbara's team with a margin of 3. Kay's team had a win over John's team with a margin of 5. And Chris Burns' team had a win over Ramona's team with a margin of 12. Congratulations to Chris and Sue, winners on the day. Now, on Saturday social, we played two rinks of pairs in a sets format, and which means we played two sets of 10 ends on each rink, and with the winners swapping rinks after the first set. And then the team scores were tallied, and Chris's team came home with 12 shots, Reg's team was 17, Ben's team with 18, and Jeff's team with a whopping 23.
0: Aha, big smile on your face there, Jeff.
1: I'd just like to say that my team drew with his team in the first set. Yeah. Sorry about the second set, guys. Congratulations to Jeff and Bob Grimes, winners on the day. And normally with sets format, if you had more rinks playing, the winners play winners and losers play losers, but with only two rinks, that was a little bit pointless. Okay, a reminder that school bowls is continuing this year, and with several schools taking the opportunity to bring the students for coaching. And we're looking forward to getting them together ready for some schools competitions. And as part of the program, additional training is provided with after-school, Sunday morning and school holiday times available. Bookings are essential. Register by telephoning Coach Cheryl 0400 669 711, or Coach Karen on 0409 070 949. And of course, if you like a family challenge, they are available for adult lessons at times mutually convenient to you. And a reminder to our people who are already bowling, the skills training on Saturday mornings at 11 o'clock. It was glorious out there this Saturday for training. It was lovely. And nominations are now open for several ACT events. So visit BowlsLink ACT to see which events are available to you, or our webpage, goulburnrailway.bowls.com.au. Also, remember to like our Facebook page, which many people are doing. Thank you. Goulburn Railway Lawn Bowlers. Thanks, Norm.
0: And good morning to you, Jeff. You've got a big smile on your face. Why?
3: Ah, mate. Yeah, lots of winners this weekend. Lots of winners. Righto, men's bowls. On Wednesday, we had mixed social triples, and that was sponsored by Douglas Blinds and Security Screens. 22 members registered to play, and that gave us three games of triples and one game of pairs, so winners were by points. Scott Heyman's team defeated Reg Tom's team and gained 12 points. Tim Fishburne's team defeated Ron Granger's team and gained 13 points. Ray Bentley's team defeated John Ensby's team and gained 13 points. And in the pairs, Greg Murphy and John Finney defeated Russ Sheely and Matt Chalker, gaining 11 points. So winners on the day were Ray Bentley, Greg White and Bill Murphy. Well done for everybody turning out. On Friday, it was mixed social pairs, and this was sponsored by Goulburn Solar. 20 members registered to play, and this gave five games of pairs, so winners were by margin. Wayne Croker and Brian Croker defeated Ashley Toole and Matt Chalker with a margin of 8. Bruce Herrett and Bill Murphy defeated Tim Fishburne and Ben Bush with a margin of 15. Ron Granger and Scott Heyman defeated John Ensby and Greg Murphy with a margin of 2. and Hayden Ward and Greg White defeated Russ Thompson and Mick Corcoran with a margin of 12. And last but not least, Neil Whittington and Matt Dubo defeated Errol Shelley and Keith Brooker with a margin of 5. So winners on the day were Bruce Herrett and Bill Murphy. So well done to everyone, and very well done, Bill and Bruce. We had Minor Pairs Championship played last week, and that was between the pairing of Tim Fishburne and Chrissy O'Rourke and Mick Argent and Russ Shealy. That was a pretty close game, actually, but Tim and Chrissy got away fairly early in the match, only by 2 or 3 shots. But they managed to maintain their lead right through to the end and won the day 21-15. So congratulations to Tim Fishburne and Chrissy O'Rourke, 2026 Men's Minor Pairs Champions. And as Chris mentioned earlier, that Saturday's training sessions, I went and played on Saturday, and they're really great skill trainings.
0: Are they?
3: Yeah, all our bowlers should get down there at least once a month and have a go on these skill training, because I tell you what, you think you're playing well in a game? Try getting around that big barrier that Karen puts on the grass. It's a beauty.
1: Yeah.
3: And that's me done and dusted, Norm.
0: Yeah, try bowling overarm. You might be able to
3: get it.
0: It's illegal, isn't it?
3: It's also, I can't bowl overarm.
0: Oh, thank you very much for coming this morning. We got Dr. Hook and the Medicine Show with When You're in Love with a Beautiful Woman.

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0: When you see the orange lights flashing near the 40 sign on the back of a school bus, it means you must slow down to 40 k's while overtaking the bus. 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So when the orange lights flash, it means you must slow
1: down to 40. 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
4: Dancing in the dark. I've never tried that, but Bruce Springsteen's going to sing that for us. Then we'll have Margaritaville by Jimmy Buffett.

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1: National Radio News.
2: Good morning, I'm Laura Devoy. The federal government says it's likely there will be mass mortalities now bird flu has been confirmed in mammals. The chief veterinary officer yesterday confirmed a dead long-nosed fur seal found in South Australia had tested positive to the H5 strain of avian influenza. There are also reports of another suspected case. Federal Environment Minister Murray Watt told the ABC the government has been working to build up the resilience of populations of seals and sea lions.
3: We have been saying for some time that we are likely to see mass mortalities of birds and mammals, and I know that is a very distressing thing for Australians to hear, but we also need to be realistic. This is what we've seen happen overseas. Australia is very fortunate that we've been the last continent on earth to have this strain of bird flu happen, but we are likely to see those kind of events as we have overseas.
2: New data shows regional Australians are embracing free lung cancer screening. The National Lung Cancer Screening Program offers free low-dose CT scans to eligible people at higher risk of lung cancer. Since its launch in July last year, more than 111,000 free scans have been provided. Dr. Shannon Knott from the Royal Flying Doctor Service says people living in regional and remote Australia face a higher risk of being diagnosed with lung cancer and losing their life to the disease. New polling commissioned by Greenpeace has found strong opposition to plans to drill for gas at Scott Reef off the coast of Western Australia. Woodside wants to drill more than 50 gas wells as part of its Browse project. Greenpeace says 88% of Perth voters raised concerns about the plans. It says the voters want to see a faster switch to renewable energy and better domestic returns from existing gas projects rather than new projects approved. The Ukrainian president has restated his nation's position on the 2022 attack on the Nord Stream gas pipelines. Volodymyr Zelensky has reiterated Ukraine did not take any part in the attack on both undersea pipelines after he was asked about the ongoing investigation over the weekend. Last month, German authorities alleged the attack had been ordered by the Ukrainian state, with a second Ukrainian national detained over the blasts last week. Red Nose is supporting families impacted by the sudden or unexpected loss of a baby. The foundation's annual fundraiser is taking place this Thursday.

0: 11-14. Turning to sport, the West Tigers have upset the Sydney Roosters 25-24. The Tigers were leading by 6 points when the Roosters levelled the scores in the last 10 minutes. Jock Madden kicked the winning field goal. The result means the Roosters, who were on top of the NRL ladder heading into the weekend, are now third. Meantime, the Cronulla Sharks have snapped a two-game losing streak with a 30-22 win over the Gold Coast Titans. And in supercars, Triple Eight's Brock Feeney has won the Sprint Cup after engine issues cut Matt Payne's race short. Feeney won race 28 at Ipswich after teammate Will Brown and Dick Johnson Racing's Brody Kostecki were victorious on Saturday.
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3: Right on, the time is 9:04, folks. Let's have a look at the weather forecast again for the day, the coming week. Sunny all day today, 2 to 18 degrees. Tomorrow, Tuesday, 52% chance of getting 5 to 10 millimetres of rain, and the temperature range 9 to 15. A little bit of rain on Wednesday too, 8 to 15, but there's only a 40% chance of getting 0 to 5. On Thursday, it's cloudy, 4 to 15 degrees. Friday, it's sunny all day, 3 to 15. Saturday, cloudy, 4 to 17 degrees. And next Sunday, cloudy, 5 to 17 degrees. And that is the weather forecast right up to date.
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Another mini Slim Dusty show, 5 Slim Dusty songs. First of all, Clara Waters, then Clay Pound Boogie, Clean Up Your Own Backyard. 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See you on the other side, folks.

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7: And that was Jolly, and Jolly will be here right after the midday news today. Juice Newton's up next with Queen of Hearts, and Blondie with Heart of Glass.

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The time now is 9:34. I think we'll have Susie Quattro and Chris Norman with Stumbling In from 19. 19-

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1: We do. We play them all. Here's Creedence Clearwater Revival with Proud Mary, and Willie Nelson with Always On My Mind.

Sorry about that, folks. It's 9:51 is the time, and that was great. Listen to Stevie Wonder got carried away with it singing. Here's Neil Diamond with a song sung blue.

0: Apparently it was a big hit for Neil Diamond, folks, wasn't it? Back in 2001, a big one. He's won Sam the Sham and the Pharaohs with Little Red Riding Hood.
1: Oh! Who said I see walking in his woods? Why, it's Little Red Riding Hood.

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2: Good morning, I'm Shannon Kirkwood. South Australian authorities say bird flu has likely spread to a second seal. Five suspected H5 bird flu cases were recorded in the state today, including a long-nosed fur seal at the Pages Conservation Park. All were at the conservation park, which covers two small islands between Kangaroo Island and the mainland and is a haven for the endangered Australian sea lion. If confirmed, it would be the second seal known to have contracted bird flu. The Northern Territory branch of the Australian Medical Association is urging parliamentarians to support voluntary assisted dying. Laura Devoy reports.
3: The Northern Territory Parliament is set to debate a bill to legalise voluntary assisted dying this week. In 1995, the NT became the first jurisdiction in Australia to legalise voluntary assisted dying. The legislation came into effect the following year before it was overturned by the federal government in 1997. Now it's legal in every other jurisdiction. In a statement, the AMA NT is calling on MPs to support essential amendments to the bill and warns failing to pass them would hinder doctors from providing comprehensive care and leave patients suffering without access to compassionate end-of-life choices.
2: A search is underway for a man reported missing from Harrietville in Victoria's High Country. The 85-year-old was last seen leaving the Harrietville Hotel shortly after 10 p.m. last night. Rain and thunderstorms are forecast in South Australia today with a low-pressure system situated near Ceduna. The system brought rain to Central Australia yesterday. 20 to 30 millimetres fell in Alice Springs. David Croc from the Bureau of Meteorology says it will move into western New South Wales and Victoria tomorrow.
4: So the heaviest rain is expected early Tuesday morning for the northeast Victorian ranges and the southeast ranges of New South Wales, where rainfall totals could reach 40 to 60 millimetres, with a few higher totals in the mix as well, particularly for those alpine resorts in northeastern Victoria.
2: An initial flood watch has been issued for parts of northwest, central and northeast Victoria. The Bureau says renewed river level rises are expected and minor to moderate flooding is possible from tomorrow. The Tasmanian government says litter across the state has significantly decreased in recent years. Statewide litter surveys found a 60% reduction in the volume of litter over the past 3 years. Cigarette butts and filers were the most frequently littered items. Main roads were the most littered locations. The works of famous Australian photographer Max Dupain are on show in Sydney from today. The landmark retrospective reveals close to 200 iconic and little-known images and original prints taken over his 60-year career. It includes his well-known 1939 form at Bondi, photographs of his time in the Top End and New Guinea in World War II, and personal photographs of camping trips and the natural world. The exhibition has opened today at the State Library